0: Q104.3, New York's rock station. You got AC/DC, You Shook Me All Night Long. And then right before that, we did Life is a Highway, Tom Cochran. That was the Disney Cars song for those animated movies, but it wasn't his version. He wrote it, gave it to one of his favorite country bands, Rascal Flatts. And that became Lightning McQueen's theme song. So we got a few things going on here, but one of them is, you know, football is coming. And Q104.3 is the radio home of the New York Jets, and Jets training camp is officially open. 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

0: Q104.3, New York's Rock Station, Black Sabbath, Iron Man, John Mellencamp from the back wall, Paper in Fire. And with regards to Ozzy and stuff, they're going to be doing, like, during the haunted era of both Universal Florida and Orlando and Universal in California, Ozzy Osbourne Haunted Mansions. How cool is that? Before we hit the top of the hour for you, I'm going to have some Jets.
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Q104.3, New York's rock station with Cope. And I want to hook you up right now with some Jets tickets. So here's what we're going to do. 25th caller, 888-872-1043. You'll win a pair of tickets to see our Jets as football season gets underway. 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

0: Q 104.3 New York's Rock Station, Led Zeppelin. And that's All My Love from In Through the Outdoor. And Creedence in there with Fortunate Son. Of course, John Fogerty played the 15th iHeartRadio Music Festival in Vegas last year. Now we're going to the 16th one. And before you know it, we'll start giving trips away to Vegas with that special VIP treatment only iHeart knows how to do, with some cash and more. But before we get to that, we're still giving away $1,000 starting again on Monday.
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0: 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Winds of Change, that's the Scorpions. And we had some Beatles in there, too. You know, reminds me that Breakfast with the Beatles is every Sunday morning, 8 to 10 a.m. And the Dasher, Ken Dashaw, is pretty good at taking your requests and getting them on the air, as many as possible. And if he doesn't get to you, then he tries to, you know, get to everybody the following week that he didn't get to this week. 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

0: K104.3, New York's rock station, AC/DC, Back in Black. And before that, Nirvana, doing David Bowie, The Man Who Sold the World. 25th caller, 888-872-1043. Wins a pair of tickets to see the New York Jets play the Cleveland Browns October 11th at MetLife Stadium. 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But we're giving them away all weekend long as they get ready for some football.
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0: 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Metallica with The Unforgiven and Bob Dylan knocking on heaven's door. Now, all weekend we're giving away Jets tickets. Last hour, Kathy O'Rourke of New Hyde Park got herself tickets to see the Jets play the Cleveland Browns. I'm going back a couple hours. We gave some tickets away a little bit earlier, too, to Nara Razek of Colonia, New Jersey. So we'll have them for you all weekend long, and we'll be here all night long.
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0: Q104.3, New York's rock station. Let my love open the door. It's Pete Townsend, Collective Soul and Shine. I was just looking at the numbers. Friday alone, that's incorporating some of the preview money from Thursday, Spider-Man already $168 million. And that's not even with Saturday or Sunday. I mean, it's amazing. They predicted it could make almost $300 million. Isn't that something?
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1: It's REM, the one I love. Simple prop to occupy my time. It's like an objectification song. Michael Stipe, their great lead vocalist, was on Stephen Colbert last couple of weeks that Stephen was still on TV, talking about a solo album he was going to be finishing by the end of the year. And he brought his band from the solo album on the show. They did a song and they gave out T-shirts saying the song was world premiered on Stephen Colbert. I thought that was kind of cool. Now, before that, you had the Stones. You can't always get what you want, but sometimes you get what you need. Sometimes, maybe not. But the Stones, you know, they have a Foreign Tongues album out. But Mick says he's got enough in the can to do another whole album. I mean, they could have done a double album here, but no, he's saving it. So there's going to be another album coming and, of course, a tour. And they say they're definitely not playing the Sphere in Las Vegas, so I think they probably should. Eagles are going in there again for a third go-round. Rush is talking about going there, too.
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0: Q104.3. ZZ Top, Sharp Dressed Man from Eliminator. You know, they're touring right now, but did you know that there's some great trivia about Billy Gibbons and Jimi Hendrix from back in the day? Because I think Dick Cavett asked Jimi Hendrix when he was doing a TV show who his favorite guitar player was. And he says, I think Billy Gibbons of the Moving Sidewalks, and Billy was like a mere teenager then, is about the best around right now. And of course, Billy says that when they heard that, they got that information, they go, whoa! The master of the Stratocaster said, I'm his favorite guitarist. I mean, how do you deal with that? Anyway, eventually, Billy Gibbons opened up for Jimi Hendrix, and Jimi gifted Billy a beaten-up pink Stratocaster, which is priceless now. I mean, there's no amount that can be fastened to that. From Jimi Hendrix to Billy Gibbons, you know, like that. But it was pink. It was hot pink. That was one of the coolest stories I ever heard.
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1: Credence, Down on the Corner. One of the songs that John Fogerty played at our iHeartRadio Music Festival number 15 last year. And he was so ecstatic that he was thanking everybody because they had just gotten back the rights to the Credence music after 50 years. I mean, who ties up rights for 50 years? I think it was the movie producer who did Marathon Man Saul's Annette's because he owned Fantasy Records. Anyway, it's all been restored now. But that's why we didn't see Fogerty and Credence at Woodstock back in 1969. And that was Roger Daltrey, The Who's favorite performance of anybody that was at Woodstock. Now we're going on the 16th iHeartRadio Music Festival in Vegas, September 18th and 19th. Goo Goo Dolls, Weezer, and many more. 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We got those details coming up soon.
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1: He's getting in the Rock and Roll Hall of Fame this year with his guitarist Steve Stevens. That goes down in November. This is Evanescence and Paul McCoy, your first big hit, Bring It Alive.

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1: Brian Adams from Canada cuts like a knife. So this weekend, the big movie is Spider-Man Brand New Day. Peter Parker is living like alone, just as Spider-Man fighting crime and stuff. I don't know about the love life. But the interesting thing about this movie, which will be number one this weekend, is three of the actors are also in the last number one movie the last two weekends, The Odyssey. Matt Damon's kid in the movie, Odysseus's kid, is Tom Holland, who plays Spider-Man. Zendaya plays a Greek goddess. And John Bernthal's in it as a king. Of course, they're all in Spider-Man Brand New Day. That's what I'm going to take the family to see this weekend. They expected to make about $300 million.
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1: Survivor from Rocky III, Eye of the Tiger. Survivor used to be a band called the Eyes of March. They had a hit with the song, I'm Your Vehicle, as the Doors break on through.

0: Q104.3 Rocks New York. Guns N' Roses, Sweet Child of Mine, where it all started for them. They're touring. And then right before that, the Doors break on through to the other side. We've talked about this before, that that was a song, the live version called Break On Through 2 from the Doors Absolutely Live, where Jim Morrison does that, all right, all right, all right, at the end of it. And Matthew McConaughey, when he was working on a movie, would listen to that album all the time. And so that's where he got his catchphrase, all right, all right, all right. But he always gives the late Jim Morrison credit, which I think is a, you know, a big thing to do. Now, we got Pearl Jam coming up, some Def Leppard. I'll throw in some Blue Oyster Cult, a band we're still trying to get like a nod of appreciation and an induction to the Rock and Roll Hall of Fame at some point, maybe next year.
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0: 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That's Rush, Tom Sawyer. Have you seen the clip that went viral of their new drummer, Annika Niles, playing the drum fills and bridges in that song? You know, there's this one video that's going around where she really nails it. And at the end, she kind of did what Neil Peart used to do. Anytime he really successfully did that and got a reaction from the audience, he'd smile. She did that. So she's good to go with the band now. And they're talking about possibly doing a show at the Sphere in Las Vegas. We'll keep you posted on that.
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1: Coast to coast American rock, but on a diagonal line from Florida, where Petty's from, diagonally all the way up to the Pacific Northwest. Alice in Chains, part of the Seattle Sound, Rooster.

0: Q104.3 Rocks, New York. Thin Lizzy, the boys are back in town. Alice in Chains and Rooster. And you're with Mark Coppola, reminding you that all this week, starting again tomorrow, there's chances to win $1,000. As you hear Keyword Jam room here, and you can instantly win that $1,000, but just make sure if you did all that work to enter a keyword, then pay attention to your smartphone in case an unknown number comes in. You know, if it does, don't be so quick to blow it off. It could be us with your money.
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1: 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That's like practically next to nothing. You're just hearing and entering, hearing and entering.
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0: 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Guns N' Roses doing Bob Dylan's Knocking on Heaven's Door, and Foreigner from the second album, Double Vision. They do this really cool thing as they go to different cities. They have a contest where they audition like choirs, high school choirs, sometimes church choirs, whatever. And the audition is you submit, you sing an a cappella version or just a version of one of their songs. And then they have the listeners and the Foreigner fans all vote, narrow it down to 10, and then they pick the one that can come on stage and sing with Foreigner. I mean, how cool is that?
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1: Foo Fighters, My Hero, and Aerosmith with Rag Doll. Steven Tyler of Aerosmith sang two iHeartRadio Music Festivals back in the beginning. The first one in 2011 brought the whole band back for the second one in 2012.

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1: Tom Petty, one of the three greatest driving songs ever written, Running Down a Dream. That's total pedal to the metal. We love Radar Love, of course, by Golden Earring, also Born to Be Wild. But there's something about road rage that they did a university study recently that says this. Now, this is not 100% of the time, but in a lot of cases, drivers who give their cars human traits, like calling them he or she or naming them, are more likely to engage in road rage than those who don't, according to this study at Colorado State University. And people with bumper stickers or items hanging from the rearview mirror are also more likely to be aggressive or impatient. I mean, I don't know if you could just single it out like that. You know, road rage is a very specific thing, and it's, for some reason, driving and other people's mistakes set people off like 10 times more than just walking around.
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1: Cope here, and Glenn Frey and Jackson Brown lived in the same apartment building on different floors, and one day Jackson asked Glenn to fix this song. Here it is. It was on both their first albums. Take it easy.

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0: 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AC/DC, where Bon Scott was really about to peak with his career with the band. He performed that song on Top of the Pops. And about 3 months after that performance, that last live performance on Top of the Pops, they found him dead in the backseat of a car, and he went off to rock and roll heaven. Coming up in a few moments, Def Leppard. We got some Smashing Pumpkins. I'm going to throw in some Led Zeppelin, one of my favorites by the band, too. Don't go anywhere.
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0: it up loud in high school and college. 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
1: Yes, from the album 90125, and their only real number one hit. They had number one rock hits, but not on the Billboard pop charts. And that went number one. And they weren't even supposed to do it. The guy that was producing them had a tape of stuff they could work on, and when he went to the bathroom, when he came back, they were singing that song and had gone to the next set of songs for somebody else. And because they did such a great job with it, he let them keep the song, and it became a number one hit.
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1: 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Welcome to Q1043 Cares. 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Here's your host, Bartell.
2: Good morning, and on the show with us this morning, Dr. Jan Katznelson is with us. 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Good morning, doctor.
3: Good morning. 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
2: So great to have you here. 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
3: So originally I was a heart surgeon, Harvard trained heart surgeon, and I really enjoyed miracles, magic of healing. You have a broken heart and you fix the heart. What can be better? And later I learned there are a few things can be even better than that, because you can help just 1, 2, maybe 3 patients a day. And there are other things that you can help patients that suffer for 20, 30 years. Hundreds, maybe thousands of patients without taking any risk and changing their lives. So I

0: It's a very confusing name. The radiologists, people know, right? X-rays. But interventionalists, what exactly they do? Apparently, it's the best profession in the world. They have a license to do whatever they want anywhere in the body. Isn't that nice?
1: Mm.
0: Because through the needle stick, sure, they can deliver treatment anywhere.
1: Right.
0: And they said, we can help patients with fibroids. So Harvard-trained heart surgeon, what fibroids? And I learned that 70-80% of women suffer from fibroid disease that treat it terribly. Basically, it's a fibroid. It's like a tumors in the uterus that grow. They're benign, but they grow huge. And they end up with hysterectomy and other things instead of through the needle hole fixing in the office. And I thought, wow. By that time, I already knew happy wife, happy life. And in general, women, they're superhuman. They work, they do everything, and they've been suffering. Nobody helped them. And we started doing this, and we realized that nobody knows. Nobody cares. And we thought, well, we'll just communicate to the women and men too. And that's how we started. USA Fibroid Centers, right away, fibroid fighters.
1: Yes.
0: Because you have to fight sometimes for yourself.
1: Mm-hmm. Doctor, really great background that you shared with us. Spend a little time on what fibroids are and how common they are.
0: So fibroids are benign tumor. It's like strange, right? Tumor, how can be benign? Is it terrible? Is it bad? Is it dangerous? So benign means it doesn't kill you right away. Kill you. But it can kill babies. Tumor means something grows. So imagine something grows in the uterus. Uterus, it's an organ where babies are supposed to, right, grow and nothing else. But apparently there's a muscle that grows inside tumor. It can be totally inside the uterus, inside the muscle, or even outside. And can be 1, can be 20 or 30. Can be small, can be as huge as grapefruit. And it creates two problems. Creates problem of irritation from inside. And if something irritates from inside, it usually bleeds. So women have prolonged heavy menstrual period. What is prolonged? Not like 50% instead of 3, 4, 5 days. No, twice, 3 times, 4 times. And what is a lot? 10 times a lot. So it can be 1 or 2 weeks menstrual period, constant bleeding, or 3 weeks out of 4. The number of, you know, the hemoglobin that we measure, how much blood you have in the body. Blood is actually water and red blood cells. From simplicity, red blood cells, that's what makes the blood red, and it carries oxygen. So normal is 15, 16, whatever the number, you know, we measure. When it's half, 8, we think, maybe we can consider blood transfusion. There are many women that walk around with 5 or 6 or 7, even 4. And if you don't have oxygen carrying capacity, it's just not enough oxygen energy for the whole body to walk, to breathe, for liver, kidneys to work, for anything. So you have those bleedings, you know, heavy bleeding, but you lose a lot of blood. And you have, because a tumor, it compresses other things. One is terrible thing. Do you remember I told you benign doesn't kill?
1: Mm-hmm.
0: It's not. There's a small print everywhere. It kills babies. Because it competes with babies for space and blood. So, baby loses. It's number one reason for miscarriages. Miscarriages, fans, it's a simple word for spontaneous abortions. And many fibroid diagnoses is because women lost the baby. Today, with the fertility problem that many men cannot, but like when women have a baby, it's a miracle.
1: Yeah,
0: people pay extraordinary money, and after that, they lose. In addition to, like, normal human loss of life. So that's fibroids. And if it compresses on the bladder, women go, oh, I have a small bladder. It's kind of cute. What is cute about this? They run to bathroom all the time. They don't have a small bladder. They have nice bladder. There's just something compressing this. Or they cannot go to bathroom, constipation, because something compresses. So basically, this benign tumors is, you'll be okay. You can live with this. Who cares? I mean, you feel it. I don't feel it. So you can live with it. It will not kill you. I will not, it's not malpractice issue that I don't fix you. And the typical treatments are

0: you know, hormonal, mm-hmm. just make you bleed less or some, or pain medications. Until it's a lot, provide competence. Or make you drug addict. Neither good. Or we have great surgeries. These tumors, how about we'll resect them? And you have many in your uterus. Too late for removal. We just remove uterus. It's like it's castration. If you'll be a man, let's just remove the balls. Why do you need it? You already had a baby. Just oh. So I don't think many men would agree.
1: Right.
0: Women don't yes. really have a choice. Many women do that for reasons, early hysterectomy, because they cannot function. You know, in Vietnam, there were people just do hysterectomy because the employer cannot make them come to work every day. But if they bleed 2 weeks out of four, they cannot work. So basically, for women, progress didn't occur. But there are different options.
1: Right. Doctor, if people want to get more information on everything we're talking about, how can we get that information and where can people go?
0: I think USA Fibroid Centers website.com, USAFibroidCenters.com is an amazing website. A lot of information.
1: Dr. Jan Katznelson is with us, founder and CEO of USA Clinics Group. What are some of the symptoms to know, and why do you believe that raising awareness on fibroids is so important and urgent?
0: So symptoms are prolonged heavy menstrual period, pain, especially during intercourse, losing babies, spontaneous abortions or miscarriages, constipation, small bladder symptoms, and then weakness and ability to perform. It's a physical, social, mental, and even financial impairments that can be completely fixed. So why is that important? So doctors do basically think about any problems from two different angles. One is risk and benefit. Like if I do something, what's the risk? What's the benefit? So diagnosis of fibroids cannot be easier. It's ultrasound. What is ultrasound? It's like, it's a sound beams. And transvaginal or transabdominal. 5, 10, 15 minutes. I don't know, $100, even if it's not covered by insurance. Certain states cover it completely because they passed the law. Because fibroids are so important to them, like in Florida. Mm-hmm. Hopefully it will be law everywhere. It's in the Congress for the last maybe 10 years. Cannot get through. So that's a diagnosis. And will it change the management? That's a fancy word for doctor. Should I do it or not? You know, was it a waste of money and time? Should we open Pandora box and scare everyone? You have this, and what do we do about this? Nothing. So we have things to do about this. All treatments were very bad. Myomectomy, hysterectomy, I'll tell you more about this. But for 30 years, easy treatment was existing called uterine fibroid embolization. Like many amazing things, that was found by accident. French accident. So in France, one doctor was asked to help women with a severe bleeding. You know, she had a surgery and she was bleeding from uterus. How do you stop the bleeding? Like a water, right? You stop the faucet. How do you stop? You plug from inside, called embolization. He plugged the artery and it helped. Bleeding stopped. Thought, wow. Tumors grow because they have a lot of blood supply. What if we'll decrease blood supply? Maybe tumors will stop growing. So they used this technique in mid-90s and they realized, wow, it helps fibroids. How about babies? Apparently plenty for babies. Because if, think about this, normal tissue, they have certain requirements to sustain themselves. And the tissue that wants a lot, you know, very hyperactive. And that's a normal state. If you don't give them a lot, they cannot function. They die and they shrink. So the bad actors shrink and die. The normal stay. And that's how, by clogging, decreasing blood supply to uterus, tumors die and normal function preserved and women have babies. So this treatment takes 20, 30, 40 minutes and can be done in the office, covered by insurance, 20 years or more. Covered by insurance, FDA approved, and guidelines for all the insurances. So USA Fibroid Centers, I know we're the best. We're published.
1: Yeah.
0: So
1: yeah,
0: we sometimes certain docs are fantastic, but we have a systematic approach. We have many offices, many doctors, did a very consistent approach with the complete control of how do we make a decision. And we were able to publish almost 1,300 series of patients sequentially without any exclusion, which is like maybe four times larger than anything published. And the only one outpatient with extraordinary outcomes, 15, 20 times better than anything else. Because systematic.
1: Sure. Yeah.
0: The problems usually don't occur, you know, because during the surgery or procedure, it's the decisions, you know, to do the right thing on the right patient, at the right time, for the right reason. So if you control the decision-making, you can achieve extraordinary results. Nothing is given to chance. So if you have an easy diagnosis, and if you have phenomenal easy treatment free, why will you choose not to make your life the best life? Mm-hmm. Why would you suffer?
1: Dr. Yan, if you could give us a way to get in touch with USA Clinics Group one more time.
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1: 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What else should our listeners know about this important health issue?
0: That's up to them. It is up to them. Nobody will help them. Nobody will help them. So, first of all, it's a kind of human nature and explanation why people think it's normal. In my opinion, women are superhuman. For many men, right? Woman does exactly like man, plus many, many other things, and not just cooking. All right? So, to have all this load in life and work, and at the same time suffer the very, I don't know, productive or typical approach, just carry on, just ignore it. And why not, right? You know, women know they're different. They know if incidence is 70-80%, that means most likely not just they suffer, oh my God, I have a disease. No, the sister suffered, the mother suffered, aunt suffered, grandma, the friends, everyone. So if everyone suffered, how's that abnormal? Sounds like it's normal. All right, I'll give you a comparison. Have you seen babies or whatever, first graders with perfect teeth, all of them? All of them crooked teeth, right? By the graduation, it's perfect. So sometimes abnormal and normal, it's a perception. It's a disease that ruins life. Physically, mentally, socially, financially, ruined life, the best 30 years. Basically wasted life. And lead to castration. You know, typical mm-hmm. treatment. Mm-hmm. So normalizing abnormal, that's a huge problem. And there's no good explanation why people don't use the progress to their advantage. Like if you want to go somewhere, you don't wait for carriage, right? You're just like, okay, yeah. Uber, Lyft.
1: Sure.
0: Amazing things, convenience. You don't think twice. All right? I believe there's a bigger problem why health system is for health system, not for patients. And why patients need to fight for themselves. That's mm-hmm. why we created Fibroid Fighters.
1: Sure.
0: Because in general, if you're in the business of something, you would like to have a business. Right?
1: Fibroid Fighters is a great name. Really, it really explains it right there. You
0: know? Patients need to fight
1: yep.
0: not to have a problem. So we cure. Everyone is in the business of care. That's profound. It's a one-letter difference, A and U. We're in the business of care, which is terrible business, right? We educate everyone, people come, we fix them one time, that's it. We don't have a business.
1: Right.
0: What are we going to do? Unemployed. But that's what we like. We want everyone to be perfect, everyone to be healthy. It's unusual. We're really not normal. Everyone, how about normal thing with the fibroids? Let's just grow them. We'll give you this medication. Oh, it's too big, or you lose baby. I'm so sorry. Let's do myomectomy. Let's do the surgery, open you up like C-section, open the uterus, scrape. But in 2-3 years, 50% reduced. Oh, it came again. Let's try again. Oh, didn't work. Let's do hysterectomy. A lot of compassion. When women go to the doctor for women's problem, what's the name of the doctor? What? Gynecologist.
1: Mm-hmm.
0: If they...
1: Yes.
0: They don't know anything else. Like, interventional radiologist, not even... Like, nobody knows. So, if you go to someone who does certain things, unlikely you'll get a different advice. There were multiple studies in medicine, not related to this topic, in general, cardiology, urology, this. There are many things to skin the cat. Mm-hmm. Many, many, many. So you can approach the same thing multiple ways. Even multiple guidelines says, it's a doctor's judgment, do this or this or this or that. Doctors decide. Has the doctor decide? Oh, the licensed professional. That's why licenses were invented. So if you license, supposedly you know.
1: Right.
0: So how do we decide this or that? So the study showed, depends on the specialty, that's the advice you get. Kind of makes sense. So if you go to, if you have a heart problem,
1: mm-hmm.
0: you go to interventional cardiologist, that will most likely tell you, let's put a bunch of stents, let's not do. You'll go to surgeon and say, have such advanced disease, we like to do surgery. You go to a urologist, he does one. It's like, this is the same specialty can conservative treatment and surgical treatment. You go to one, you get steered to one direction or another direction. So I think, how do you make sense of it? And don't ask me about OpenAI. It's, you just need to be educated.
1: Sure.
0: And most of the things, like, they're very simple. Very simple. If you have a fibroids, if you bleed a lot, and it's obviously 70-80% of bleeding, most likely fibroids, do ultrasound.
1: Mm-hmm.
0: And if you've done ultrasound, you find the fibroids, and there's a treatment in an office covered by insurance, 30 minutes, hour later you go home and you can have a baby, say no to hysterectomy, just go to this. And call uterine fibroid embolization, UFE, just... You know, Google and you find who does it and just run. So, and I think in general, it's your body, you're in charge, don't blame doctors.
1: Right.
0: Like literally, don't blame doctors, don't blame just, you have access to information.
1: Mm-hmm. Mm-hmm.
0: Go learn, know your body.
1: Doctor, you have an event coming up. Talk to our listeners about that.
0: It's an amazing event. So we've been doing these events for maybe 8 and 9 years, the biggest events in New York, and we have also events in Miami and Atlanta. And we have an incredible team that does it. They work really, really hard. So July is a month of fibroid awareness. So at the end of the month, we do a big event. And event consists of a few parts. One is educational. I think we expect 700 or 800 people. It's good that in New York, we can have a Marriott Marquis, and it's like...
1: Sure.
0: Big
1: yeah.
0: room, so mm-hmm. that's an educational event. We'll talk, many doctors will come, and many very interesting people and amazing people. Then we'll have a, doctors will talk, patients will talk. The one that had it right and the one that had it wrong. So they wanted people to know, other ladies to know that just don't be like me, which is very powerful, very, very difficult to listen, but very important
1: sure.
0: to know the story.
1: Sure.
0: We'll have celebrities that feel comfortable to share. And they feel that it's almost obligation. I'm very, very thankful to them because it's private to share about this, but they're doing this. We'll have leaders of New York and healthcare and others. We'll have phenomenal entertainers. And then we'll have a nice food. So we'll have a good time. We'll talk about this. We'll look at the life on the brighter side. And we want to make sure that hopefully I ask everyone the same thing. Like, please promise that you'll tell the secret to 10 people. But before you say, ask them to promise you the same. Can imagine every person that's there will tell 10 and 10 and 10. Everyone will know. Now, maybe I'm too naive. It didn't happen yet. So it's like every year we do it again
1: exactly,
0: and again.
1: Yeah.
0: But eventually, you know, with the persistence, it will work. Message, everyone will know. And when everyone will know, will not be able to hide what's the right thing for women to have the best version of their lives.
1: Dr. Jan Katznelson, our guest this morning, founder, CEO of USA Clinics Group. Fibroid Fighters, I love that name. And if people want more information, where can they go before we go this morning?
0: We have plenty of information on usafibroidcenters.com. And you can schedule even an appointment and get healthy right away.
1: Excellent. Thanks for being on the show.
0: Thank you.
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6: Hi, it's so nice to be here. Thanks
5: Same
6: for having
5: here.
6: Me.
5: Hey, before we get going and we learn a little bit about your journey,
6: yep.
5: I like to do a quick rapid fire Q&A that gets the mouth moving, the brain working.
6: Sounds
5: you ready?
6: Good.
5: You gotta answer quick though.
6: Let's go.
5: All right. Ski or beach vacation?
6: Beach.
5: Beatles or Stones?
6: Beatles.
5: Sean Connery or Daniel Craig?
6: Daniel Craig.
5: Star Wars or Godfather?
6: Godfather.
5: Tom Brady or Michael Jordan?
6: Michael Jordan.
5: More relevant question. Jalen Brunson or Michael Jordan?
6: Woo! Okay, let's go next. Jalen Brunson.
5: That performance was one for the ages.
6: That was, I'm telling you.
5: So tell me a little bit about where it started. Where are you from?
6: I'm originally Lebanese. I grew up in the Middle East in Dubai back when nobody really knew what the UAE was. And then my family immigrated to the U.S. And so now I live in New York with my husband and my daughter.
5: When did you come over?
6: My goodness. You know what? The first Gulf War. So like 1991. I've been here a while.
5: Were you in the finance business at that point?
6: Not at all. In fact, I had just graduated from high school. I graduated early. And so my parents like said, oh, we landed in the U.S., do another year of high school and then go to college. I went to Colorado. I'm a Buffalo.
5: You went to Colorado?
6: I did. I went to the University of Colorado.
5: Were you a business major?
6: I was not a business major. I was an economics, political science and communications major. And so they had a structured sort of, you can self-structure your own kind of degree. And I decided that I was going to do that. I actually wanted to be in international relations for a really long time. And then I just kind of fell into marketing.
5: And what was it paid? What was your first job out of school?
6: First job out of university. Actually, I was in research. I worked at the university and I helped professors fund their research. So they would, write all these proposals and I would look at the proposals. I'd make sure they were well written and then we'd submit them to get research.
5: How long did you do that for?
6: I did that for a couple of years and then I went to grad school. I was like, I got to do something different.
5: Was grad school for business?
6: Grad school was for business. I actually went to Thunderbird. It used to be a standalone international business school in Arizona, recently acquired a few years ago by ASU. But I was there amongst all these other international folks, which was kind of, how I grew up. So I felt like I was at home, but it was all international. It was an MBA, a global MBA, because I thought I wanted to go do something international.
5: So what was the progression to eventually become the Chief Marketing Officer of one of the biggest, most respected and trusted banks in the world?
6: Yes. It's an interesting question because I think some of it was pretty linear and other parts of it were not. And so what do I mean by that? I didn't know what marketing was. I thought it actually was advertising. And then I took a couple of courses in grad school and I thought, wow, this is really interesting. It was mostly a research insights course that I had taken that I was like, wait a minute, if we understand consumers' wants, needs, fears, we can actually create products, goods, services for them that actually change their behavior. And I thought, that's really interesting to me. Like we could tell stories, et cetera. And so that was my first foray into marketing. I started at Kellogg's, pretty like traditionally consumer packaged goods. I was there for, I want to say like 8-9 years. And then I moved in to work for PepsiCo and I was at PepsiCo for a long time. And there, I cut my teeth quite a bit on like how to think about general management within the context of marketing. So it wasn't just being a marketer, but really how to run a P&L.
5: What years were you at PepsiCo?
6: I was at PepsiCo 2004 to 2017. So 13 years, and I worked with them in Chicago, in New York. I went back to Dubai. I ran Middle East and Africa for the company, marketing there, came back to New York. So I had like global roles. I had roles that were sort of deep in a line of business, roles where I had zero P&L responsibility, but all the accountability in the world. Like I remember, you know, Indra Nooyi, our CEO and chairwoman at the time, would go to India and she'd see something she didn't like. And she'd come back and say to me, like, did you see how the brand showed up in this little tiny bodega in, you know, one of the cities? And I'd say, no, because I wasn't with you and I don't live in India, but didn't matter. I was head of the brand. And so for her, it was really, really important.
5: How did you go from being at a place, a company like Pepsi,
6: yeah,
5: a big wide consumer brand heavily built on entertainment, and make that jump over to the financial advertising world?
6: So I pivoted before that, actually. I went to Toys R Us.
5: Okay.
6: I just was looking across the landscape of marketing, and I was like, digital media had just started. I also started to think about the one-to-one relationship with a consumer, and that the power was actually going to sit with marketers that had the data on their consumer, that really understood the behavior of their consumer, right, one-on-one. And I wanted to get that experience. So for me, retail was really important to do that because we had that data, loyalty programs. So it was like a different kind of way of thinking about marketing, a little bit more modern.
5: So now you've learned how to build a brand.
6: Yes.
5: And at the same time, now you're learning the retail end of it.
6: That's right.
5: Which seems like a natural mix to go into
6: financial services.
5: Into financial services.
6: That's right. And so for me, the pivot into financial services from a marketing perspective wasn't all that hard skill set wise. What was much more difficult for me was actually understanding the business, the regulatory environment, what I could do, what I couldn't do. You said it. I came from PepsiCo where it was all about culture, all about like doing things in the moment, and going to an industry that actually has to be really, really careful about what it says, what it does, and how. And for me, oddly enough, even though I think people would probably say, wow, that's like super constricting, what I found actually was freedom in a box.
5: How do you keep people creative in such a regulated business?
6: You'd be surprised, actually. And I would tell you the way to keep people regular, to keep people creative, is to focus on the consumer. Like, to me, the minute you are solving for anything but the consumer, you're not going to be creative. And so when you understand what a consumer needs, and by the way, financial, like their financial services, like saving their money for the future, their credit cards, their financial health, like there's nothing more emotional than that. And I think once you have a base of emotionality, you can be very creative.
5: Then let me ask you, Chase is one of the most recognized brands in the world. How do you build trust, which is the most important thing, I would think, for building a brand for a bank? How do you build trust with customers every day?
6: Yeah, it's actually the only thing we have. Is trust. And what I mean by that is it's everything else is table stakes. To your point, when it comes to your money, you got people who are saving for the first time. You have people who are sending their kids to university for the first time. That trust is critical. And so for us, it's how we show up every single day, not just from a marketing perspective, right? We've got over 5,000 branches where people actually walk into the branches and they're looking for help. And so arguably one of the first places that our brand shows up is in how our bankers actually treat our customers and our clients. And so that's where we build trust, yeah, where every time they come in, we help them and we don't always get it right. And that's actually another place I think we build trust is when we kind of call ourselves out and say, we made a mistake. And we'll own that mistake.
5: No better way to build trust than to admit a mistake and correct it.
6: I agree and correct it, right?
5: Make the mistake again.
6: Don't make the mistake again. So we're really big on like, how do we learn from the things that we do that are missteps with our customers?
5: How has mobile banking changed the relationship between banks and the customer?
6: So interestingly enough, it's actually helped because what we have seen is the power of both the, you know, mobile bank in your hand and the people that you can talk to live. And we've noticed that where we have the combination of both, it's an and, not an or. So there is a generation of folks that actually like to start from a mobile perspective. Certainly a generation that likes to go into the bank. What we're finding actually is that the human touch is really important. In fact, I'll tell you, we just have a campaign going for our consumer bank business right now. And the number, there's four or five different, you know, pieces of creative that are out there. And I will tell you, the one that we keep getting great feedback on is one that talks about the fact that, yes, you can do everything you need to do on the app. No doubt about it. But where we come in and what differentiates us is actually that we've got locations for you and people Love that. Being able to go in to talk to a human when they have a real issue, it's a game changer. So it's an and, not an or.
5: Is there a campaign or an initiative that you're most proud of? If you had to pick one, I know there are many.
6: It's such a good question. I've had such a long career that there are many. I'd say one that probably resonates with me personally is when I was at Citi, actually, and during the sort of the height of after George Floyd was murdered, and we put a piece of copy out there, a piece of content out there that was just so resonant with people, really drove the emotionality of like bringing the country together. I think that really, you know, to me, that may not necessarily have been the hardest hitting from a business perspective, but I'll tell you, it's one that I'm very proud of.
5: Did you have any mentors that helped you along the way?
6: Oh, so many, so many. And, you know, it's interesting, you know, growing up as a female in, you know, in a very male dominated, historically very male dominated industry, I would tell you that like the majority actually of my mentors were incredible, incredible men who just kind of took me under their, you know, fold and basically said to me, we don't want to change you. We don't want to make you, you know, someone who you're not, but you have all these incredible qualities. How do you actually like bring those to the forefront? And it's just helped me in more ways than I could possibly imagine. People like Antonio Lucio, people like Brad Jakeman, and then so many women, you know, following after that. In fact, actually, when I think about my own world today at JP Morgan Chase, I am surrounded by women, Marianne Lake, Jen Peepsack, Mary Erdos, who run incredible businesses and are mentors to me every day.
5: What advice would you give your 21-year-old self starting out in the advertising and marketing industry?
6: How much time do we have? I would say a few things. One, take the risks. I, you know, as an immigrant moving to this country, I didn't take all the risks that I thought I should have taken. But so take the risks. You're young, 20-something. You've got a lifetime ahead of you. It's okay. Make a mistake, pivot, move on. So number one, like, take the risks. The other thing I'd say is always ask for feedback. Like, don't think that if someone tells you that you has criticized you or has given you feedback, that that's the end of your career. I remember early on in my career, if someone said, you should have done this way, or I have an observation, I literally would think I was going to lose my job. And in actual fact, it was the thing that was the catalyst for growth. And
5: absolutely.
6: So ask for the feedback. Don't wait for it to come to you. Ask for the feedback. And the other thing I'd say is understand the business. Like, learn how the business makes money, right? And so oftentimes I think as marketers, most marketers kind of sit at the edge and say, well, I'm not like everybody else, or I'm a little bit more creative, or, and so they kind of keep themselves to the side. No, know how the business makes money, know what makes the business run. Then you can have a seat at the table. And then through the marketer's lens, you can actually impact change.
5: We've been talking with Carla Hassan, the CMO of Chase Bank. Thank you so much.
6: This is
5: Paul Corvino, Division President of iHeartMedia. Today, happily interviewing Carla from the Côte d'Azur in the south of France at the Cannes Lions Media Festival. Thank you so much for coming on.
6: Thank you so much, Paul.
5: And thank you for listening to another episode of CEOs You Should Know.
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5: Right now, I have the privilege of talking with Pranav Yadav, the CEO of NeuroInsight. It's a research company that helps marketers get a real sense of what people actually remember and feel beyond what they say out loud. This is going to be fascinating. Welcome.
7: Thank you for having me, and thank you for saying my name right. Doesn't usually happen.
5: So tell us a little bit more about NeuroInsight now. How did this product come about?
7: Yeah, I mean, it's based on the premise that the past 5,000 years of philosophy or the past 100 years of neuroscience will tell you that 90% of all decision-making takes place in the subconscious. And by definition of the subconscious, it's sub below your conscious awareness. So in the world today, we spend about $1 trillion on new product innovation, strategy, marketing, advertising. All of it, we rely on self-reported data.
5: On the conscious.
7: Exactly.
5: Brain.
7: So only 24% of the time that, you know, conscious response correlates to in-market behavior. And if your audience or you have any doubts about that, look at the past couple American elections or Brexit, where in a 50-50% chance of two well-known entities using the most sophisticated form of polling or surveying in the world got it wrong. So you certainly can't get the right answers for three or five brand ideas that people don't know about. So we invented a brain mapping technology to be able to bypass the conscious verbal filter.
5: How does it work? Do you hook up something to your brain or?
7: That's right. Yeah. So we have electrodes, like think of it as a cap with little electrodes,
5: right,
7: that people wear. And, you know, they go through the experience depending on whatever the question of the hour is, whether it is a strategy question or if it's a product question. That's the relevant stimulus they get to see. We see which parts of your brain light up.
5: Give me an example of a question that may be asked and how you monitor it.
7: So if L'Oreal, you know, does work and finds out that by 2030, you know, there's a group of young women that'll be a $1 trillion market for them, they have no way to actually find out what their motivations are, or what makes them tick, or what makes them make decisions around beauty or care a certain way. They can have hypotheses. So, you know, they will work with us and we will bring in the relevant parties, put a variety of stimulus in front of them, map their brains, and then identify for L'Oreal where, you know, what are the triggers of these people? Why do they actually make decisions the way they do and what drives them? And they can base their entire strategy, product, and comms based on that idea.
5: Yeah, I find that a lot of times because I run radio stations, I'll get someone that says, oh, I don't listen to radio anymore. Then as I start talking to them, they're talking about segments that they heard on the radio.
6: Mm-hmm.
5: And what they're saying does not really equate to what they're actually doing or thinking.
7: That's exactly right. I mean, you are nothing but a set of subconscious memories. And by definition, again, of the subconscious, you don't know that you have them. But that's the only thing that makes you. The only thing that stays with you tomorrow based on an experience that you had today is long-term memory, not emotion, not anything else. Emotion may be a driver of memory, but you are nothing but a set of subconscious memories, which, by the way, is what all of advertising is based on.
5: Absolutely. So tell me, how are advertisers using your product now?
7: Yeah, so advertisers, like I said, use it for strategy, product, and communication. The lowest hanging fruit is advertising. I can look at the arc of the story and figure out by looking at people's brains whether they're likely to make a purchase or not based on the memory creation for branding or key messages. I can identify whether the story itself was something that's relevant to that audience or not. So that basically feeds into the entire positioning of how you pitch something to begin with.
5: That's so fascinating to me. Now, I would say even beyond advertising and marketing and making money, that in psychiatry and therapy, that this could be very useful. Are psychiatrists and therapists using your products at all?
7: Well, our technology was invented in ADHD research. So, you know, it's been used in that area for a long time. But like I deal with the commercial aspect of the business, yes. But there's definite implications of this technology in those areas.
5: Yeah, it's fascinating. So what do you see next? And how is AI going to play into this?
7: Yeah, see, I think AI is going to unleash a lot purely because we at NeuroInsight have the largest neuro database in the world. We've mapped 70,000 brains, right? And all of generative AI is producing in a void for a void. How human evolution happened was through two processes, mirroring. It's me looking at you and looking at how you're blinking your eyes and nodding, getting a signal on whether I'm on track with this answer or not. And then adjusting my answer, telling you exactly, you know, something that will make you a little more comfortable in this moment. That's how all of human evolution and communication has worked throughout the past 200,000 years. Now, AI does not get that feedback loop. That feedback loop is broken unless we actually teach it through a large cognitive model, how people think and function.
5: Do you think it will teach itself eventually?
7: Unless it gets the signal, which is the signal we will provide it, there's no way for it to figure it out.
5: I just find this where we're going and how the world is changing. My kids' lives will be very different than mine.
7: And much like your life was very different from your parents.
5: Yes, but it's moving quicker though.
7: Yes.
5: We went from
8: a TV with no remote control to a TV with a remote control in my life. My kids are going into a whole nother stratosphere.
7: But if you go two generations before that,
8: yes,
7: a radio, telephone, television, and flights all came, and lights, exactly, all came within 30 years of each other.
8: Yes.
7: So, you know,
8: it keeps picking up momentum.
7: Life and society move at a variety of different paces, though this is true that this technology more than solves mechanical challenges and solves thinking challenges in a way that will require the human to evolve in ways that we haven't had to in the past.
8: So tell me, how are advertisers measuring results? They go and they use your product. You'll ask them several questions. Then do they go out and they measure to see if they got more sales or they built their brand, awareness?
7: First, we don't ask people any questions. We literally stick electrodes on their heads and they go through the experience of like listening to radio and, you know, taking ads in as they normally would and looking at how the brain responds. Now, over the past 16 years, and we've been doing it for that long, we've done several validation studies to actually measure and correlate the brain activity to in-market sales numbers. And we have an 86% correlation to predicting behavior based on the brain activity that we see.
8: Wow, we've got to talk, because I want to see how we can use this in selling advertising for radio.
7: You've done it before, and
8: I've got to learn more about that.
7: Yeah, let's do more.
8: Yeah, we've been speaking with Pranav Yadav, the CEO of NeuroInsights. Again, it's a research company that helps marketers get a real sense of what people actually remember and what they actually feel beyond what they say out loud. And it's fascinating to see the way advertising and marketing is evolving. And thank you so much for coming on.
7: My absolute pleasure. Thank you for having me.
8: And once again, this is Paul Corvino, Division President of iHeartMedia, saying thank you for listening to another episode of CEOs You Should Know.
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8: I'm joined today by Emily Hayward. She's the CEO and co-founder of Red Antler, which is a branding agency that helps launch and grow some of the most recognizable culture-shaping brands that are out there. Welcome.
9: Thank you. Thank you so much for having me.
8: Before we learn about Red Antler and the business that you founded, tell me a little bit about yourself. Where did you grow up?
9: I grew up in New York, right outside the city, largely went to high school in the city. And I now live in Brooklyn with my wife and my 7-year-old son and a little dog.
8: And you went to Harvard?
9: I did.
8: And what did you study?
9: The major itself is called social studies, which sounds like I colored in maps and learned state capitals, but it's actually the history of thought. It was an interdisciplinary major where I studied philosophy and sociology and history, and it was really fascinating and actually had tremendous impact on my career trajectory.
8: And so when you came out of college, what was your first job?
9: In advertising, I went straight into big agency world. I worked at a place called Darcy, which at the time was a huge global agency.
8: Was it Darcy McManus at the time?
9: They had shortened it to Darcy.
8: Just Darcy,
9: but originally it was like, DMBB, you know, and the mergers and then the acquisitions.
8: I'm old enough to remember.
9: As am I. And a year in, it was acquired by Publicis. Most of the people who were in the Darcy New York office formed the Publicis New York office, but I was working on General Mills. So I got,
8: and what did you, what was your job?
9: I was a brand strategist, a strategic planner, I think was the title. And, you know, had an incredible boss who's, you know, one of my great mentors, and learned, you know, how to think about.
8: You give a shout out to your mentor.
9: Jill Kaufman.
8: Okay.
9: Yes. She absolutely influenced and changed my life. She was such a wonderful first boss to have. I learned so much. And working on General Mills, I also learned so much, because these CPG businesses understand so well how to figure out what makes people tick, what do they care about, and then how do we make sure we're communicating in a way that we're going to connect with people. And I was trained on the fundamentals of brand strategy at a very young age.
8: And how long did you work at Darcy?
9: Well, a year in, Darcy got acquired by Publicis. So I got moved to Saatchi & Saatchi, which was amazing. Made lifelong friends there, including my co-founder, who I'm still running Red Antler with to this day. So JB Osborne and I met at Saatchi & Saatchi when we were very young.
8: Tell me a little bit about the ladder that you climbed within Darcy and then Publicis and Saatchi & Saatchi.
9: Yeah, absolutely. So, you know, I was quite junior at the time, but was reporting into people, you know, continued to work for Jill when we moved to Saatchi & Saatchi, learned a lot about writing brand strategies, about consumer insights, about, you know, brand building and advertising in general. Then I went to JWT, where I worked on De Beers, which was a really nice swing from working on, you know, tacos, right? It's like from sort of everyday household decisions to, you know, one of the bigger purchases that people make.
8: Exactly.
9: And highly emotional, right? I think that trying to brand diamonds was such a great education because there's literally no functional benefit. It's all emotional. Like, you just have to figure it out.
8: Story of diamonds in advertising, it's always one of those great stories that you study. The engagement ring was completely invented around the 1940s or so, just as a means of advertising. It was Diamonds Are Forever.
9: Absolutely.
8: Which was the De Beers campaign, I believe.
9: It was. And then I got to work on the right hand ring, which I don't know if you remember that campaign, but we were like, what are we doing with this whole empty hand over here? And the whole idea of the right hand ring was it was the ring you bought for yourself. You know, right. Why wait for a man? So then while I was at JWT, JB Osborne, who was my friend from Saatchi, had been hired by a New Zealand agency to start their New York office. And he was quite young, but they took a chance on him. He brought me on to do that with him. So for about a year, we were working in New York. We were getting paid a salary, but we were really having to build a business from scratch because they didn't have any clients in America. We did not have, you know, a ton of support. They were all the way around the world. And we started to meet entrepreneurs. And this was 2006. There was a startup scene that was just getting going in New York. And we were meeting these founders who had these incredible ideas, but didn't know how to build a brand or how to tell their story. So about a year into that, we got fired. And started Red Antler.
8: So you were working sort of a side hustle while you were there.
9: No, we tried to make it our main hustle. We would bring these opportunities.
8: But you were still getting paid working for a company.
9: We were getting paid and we would meet founders and we'd say, hey, we met this great business, but it wasn't in line with what their goals were.
8: Right.
9: They wanted big budget.
8: So now you started your own business. How did you fund it?
9: We didn't, but we were two 26, 27-year-olds. Our expenses were very low. We had one client. And that client was paying us enough that we could get by every month. And we were working on my couch and eating a lot of turkey sandwiches.
8: That's the entrepreneurial story.
9: Yeah.
8: So now you're in your mid-20s. You're
9: like now? No.
8: left a secure job.
9: Yes.
8: And taking a risk.
9: Yes.
8: You've got one client. What is the goal now?
9: The goal was to do incredible work and have that one client lead to another, lead to another, lead to another. And that's exactly what we did. In the early days, we were so heads down on just like doing everything we possibly could.
8: Can I ask who the one client was?
9: Yes, I'd love to shout them out. It was a business called Behance, founded by a wonderful guy called Scott Belsky, who has gone on to do incredible things. And the vision for Behance was to build a network for creative professionals. So think LinkedIn, but visual.
8: Right.
9: A place that creatives could come on and put up a portfolio very easily, which at the time was not easy to do, and connect with opportunities. And we had a front row seat to them building this from scratch. So not only, you know, was it an amazing client, but I learned so much about UX and product and like what it takes to really get a startup off the ground. Eventually, we moved off my couch and they very kindly gave us a couch in their office. So we were working out of their office. And we worked with them for, you know, a couple years when we were starting Red Antler and started to get other clients of our own. But we stayed with Behance for a long time, too. And eventually they got acquired by Adobe.
8: And you called yourselves Red Antler. Why
9: yes.
8: That name? What does Red Antler mean?
9: So in the early days, our focus was on startups. We wanted to stand for growth. I learned on Wikipedia that antlers have the fastest growing cells.
8: Oh, I like that.
9: I hope no one fact checks me. I have not looked it up since. And then red was just to create more visual memorability. And also we were able to get the URL, which at the time was, you know, important.
8: That's very cool.
9: Yeah.
8: Now you're in your mid-20s. You've got this one account. You're getting by. You're doing great creative stuff. You're having fun. You're ready to take on the world. What's the next account you land?
9: It was a business called eBoost, which was an energy powder.
8: I remember.
9: Still exists. And JB met one of the founders, like at, I think at Expo West, and we did their entire brand. And I think this was critical to our success in the early days and even now, you know, we were not thinking about like, oh, you need a logo. We were just like, you're launching a business. You need everything. You need a logo. You need packaging. You need messaging. You need an e-commerce site. Like, and you need ads. And we just did it all.
8: Building a brand is not just sticking your name on the side of a truck.
9: Exactly. And especially for a startup, they weren't looking to hire six different agencies. So we were incredibly holistic from the start. And we really helped eBoost launch, you know, develop the whole identity. One of the founders of eBoost then went on to launch an email newsletter business called Tasting Table that was focused on like the food scene in New York. We did that. And then he, through an investor in Tasting Table, we met the founders of One Kings Lane, and our network just grew. It was just like all through.
8: And at what point do you get an office to start hiring people?
9: So this was all 2007 is when we started. We were renting desks from friends after the Behance journey. In 2010, we moved to a tiny, tiny office in Dumbo, and that's when we started hiring people. So 3 years in.
8: Okay, so now you're making these investments. Does it get a little scary at that point, or the excitement overrules the scariness?
9: We were always really cautious. We never overextended ourselves. We always, you know, grew at a responsible pace based on what we were seeing from a revenue perspective. Now, we're in a project-based business, so I guess it's always a little scary, but I try not to let fear dominate me.
8: Now, who were your first hires? What kind of roles were you looking for first?
9: So we hired an account manager who was like a real amazing jack-of-all-trades. She was, you know, project manager, account manager, office manager, all of it.
8: Everyone needs that Swiss Army knife.
9: And a designer. And we also brought on a third co-founder. So we had been working in partnership with a guy named Simon, who was really like leading all the creative work. And in 2010, we like officially brought him on as a third partner in Red Antler. And he became our chief creative officer.
8: Is that what Simon's name?
9: So Simon, he then eventually moved back to, he was from New Zealand.
8: Okay.
9: So he eventually, in 2020, he moved back to New Zealand. And now we have an incredible chief creative officer named Kaiser, who joined us about 2 years ago.
8: There are so many agencies out there now. They call themselves creative agencies, branding agencies, multi-whatever marketing agencies, all kinds of different titles. What sets you apart?
9: I think it's our origin story of working on so many startups. We have helped launch so many category-defining businesses. And even though we no longer exclusively work on startups, I think that gives us a lens into how to really tell a new story, how to help a business think about the role of technology in whatever it is they're doing, because everybody needs to be thinking about that, and really how to future-proof.
8: What excites you and what may worry you about the future, especially with the use of AI in your business?
9: So what excites me is that I really actually think that the role of the human is going to become even more important. I think that branding, creativity, there's no intrinsic value. It's all comparative. It's all about how you can differentiate.
8: You hear our slogan, guaranteed human.
9: Love every that. Day. Exactly. And I think that the more things start to sort of level out and all feel the same, the more opportunity there will be to help brands sort of leap ahead and stand out and not just be in this kind of race to mediocrity. So I find that very exciting. I think what's scary right now is I do think that the expectations of what AI can do from an efficiency standpoint are unrealistic. And I think that a lot of agencies, including us sometimes, are getting a little squeezed, you know, because everyone thinks there's like a magic button you can push now and make something great, when it actually still takes a tremendous amount of brain power and time and human ingenuity.
8: Yep. How many employees do you have now?
9: We're about 85.
8: And who are some of your accounts now?
9: Right now, we're working on a very exciting business with the founder of Hinge, who we had worked on Hinge, the dating app. We did the big campaign for them, and now he's working on his next thing. So that's really exciting. We're doing a lot of work with Google AI Studio, which is a lot of fun. Great team over there. Quite a few startups, you know, very cutting edge businesses in robotics and life sciences. We just launched a campaign with Supercoop, the sunscreen brand, and we had also worked with years ago to help brands.
8: If you could give your 21-year-old self just graduating from Harvard, wanting to get into advertising and really marketing, what's the advice that you would give? to eventually get to a position that you have today?
9: I'm so happy with where I am that it's hard to think about advice I would give that would change that trajectory. I think I would say continue to sort of pursue the things that excite you and fascinate you, and that's going to lead you to great things, even if you can't predict what they are.
8: That seems to be a theme as I interview CEOs that comes across. You got to do what you're passionate about, what you love doing.
9: I love that. Yeah. I'm glad that that's a theme.
8: We've been talking with Emily Hayward, the CEO and co-founder of Red Antler, which is a branding agency that helps launch and grow some of the most recognizable culture-shaping brands in the world. Thank you so much for coming on.
9: Thank you for having me. It was a pleasure talking to you.
8: This is Paul Corvino, the Vision President of iHeartMedia, saying thank you for listening to another episode of CEOs You Should Know.
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8: I'm happy to be here with Stephen Colvin, the CEO of Trusted Media Brands, digital media entertainment company behind Reader's Digest, Taste of Home, Fail Amy, The Pet Collective, and a growing fast streaming portfolio. Welcome, Stephen.
11: Thank you, Paul. Delighted to be here.
8: Let's find out a little bit about your career path and what led you to eventually become CEO of this company with such iconic brands. Where'd you grow up?
11: I'm from a place called Belfast in Northern Ireland.
8: So tell me about your career path. What was your first job out of school?
11: My first job out of school actually was working for an accountancy firm, Ernst & Young, as a trainee accountant.
8: And in media in particular, it's been the magazine business at first.
11: Yeah, traditionally, well, initially the magazine business. Well,
8: what was your first job in the media business?
11: I saw an ad actually at the Guardian newspaper for this graduate. I remember so clearly, a company called VNU, which stands for United Dutch Publishing, who were a behemoth. And it was a graduate trainee program. Basically, I started off in sales and then went into production and then went into kind of marketing. And I got this amazing, you know, foundation.
8: So you got the foundation of everything in our business, the media business, sales, marketing, creative, production.
11: Creative. And really it was, and sales was the real driving force of the company, actually, you know, just kind of, I enjoyed it because, you know, I'm a people person. I kind of like the world of media, discovered it. And I've been in it ever since.
8: And so give me a little bit of the career path, the next progression.
11: So then I was doing well at this company called VNU, was there for like 3 years, got a call from this very small company called Dennis Publishing, as well as another much larger media company called EMAP. But I just felt this small company, Dennis Publishing, had something going for them because they were leaning into computers, computer magazines. They had a magazine, and it was only magazines back then in the late 80s, called Mac User, which was the first magazine focused on Apple and Steve Jobs.
8: I remember that.
11: And so I took a job there and worked my way up, in effect, to be, not including the CFO, but it's number two in the company.
8: You were the number one employee at Maxim Magazine.
11: Well, I was number one pro at Dennis Publishing US.
8: Dennis Publishing US, yeah. Okay.
11: So I moved to the US then to create a US division, a sister company to the UK company, Dennis Publishing, where I've been working. So I came over 30 years ago in October, where we succeeded. And one of the reasons we succeeded is we didn't rush in. We realized that you had to acclimatize to what would really work in America. Compared to Britain, I can say this for British media companies, they think it's the same language. There's a lot of shared history. And so they rush into America and think they can conquer America without being humbled by the size of America, by the scale of it, and by the consumer saturation. Just getting anyone's attention span for any new product
8: you certainly did
11: is
8: it.
11: Crazy.
8: You took that company, you came over here, you started, as I said, the number one employee in the U.S., and you took it to a $300 million business in just a few years.
11: Yeah, in 10 years. And we were successful. Then we sold it. And, you know, the journey continued. I actually went to, a couple of months later, to a company called CNET, which then became CBS.
8: Yes.
11: And so basically during the time, we were pretty far ahead with digital media at Dennis. So I wanted to learn more about pure digital. So I moved to CNET Networks, which is a wonderful company. Just spent a lot of time in San Francisco and kind of developed my digital chops, and then moved on to launch the Daily Beast, with Tina Brown, who was a famous editor, and I was her business partner.
8: Two Brits got together.
11: Two Brits, yeah. Which is kind of interesting, really, because we, having been trained fundamentally in London, as she was and I was, on our various sides of the media world, it was a very intuitive relationship in terms of finding success for the brand and for the business and for the media property.
8: And what was the next property after that? You went to Bloomberg?
11: Then I didn't go to Bloomberg. I went and worked as CEO of Rob Report.
8: The Rob Report, yeah, okay.
11: Which I never really intended to do. I worked with a PE firm to help buy it. And then they asked me to be CEO or CEO initially. And

0: home, and you got tremendous viewership and readership.
1: Yeah.
0: I'm not sure what you would call it these days. It's a combination of all. Yeah. Tell us a little bit about that.
1: So, a wonderful company, and it's really an eclectic portfolio, which, as you say, has got these incredible iconic brands like Reader's Digest, Taste of Home, Family Handyman, Birds and Bloom, which is this, you know, which is incredible, an incredible ornithology and gardening brand. And then it's also got these kind of video first, social video first brands of Fail Army, which is huge. The Pet Collective, people
0: how
1: are
0: do you
1: awesome.
0: Keep a brand like a Reader's Digest that's been around probably 75 years, maybe even longer. How do you keep a brand like that fresh and relevant?
1: Well, the term digest is increasingly relevant. Remember, the Wallaces launched Reader's Digest, I think it was like 125 years ago, because they felt there was too much media for people to process, and they created this digest, a synopsis. I mean, and as we both know, and the whole world knows, a global phenomena. 55 million readers at
0: its
1: peak.
0: Yes, tremendous.
1: And it's still a powerful business, creating wonderful content. We keep it relevant by making sure we're available on all platforms. So it's still vibrant print, not just magazine, the small magazine, but also books. We've got a vibrant book business. And then it's vibrant in the website and social media. We launched a YouTube channel, hugely successful. Remember, a lot of people below the age of 25, they don't know Reader's Digest is new to them, but they're gravitating towards it on YouTube because, you know, guess what? They probably go Reader's Digest, see the content. It's kind of a...
0: Well, what's the biggest challenge in taking iconic brands and from old world traditional media into the digital world and getting a newer, younger audience to...
1: Well, I think one has to do it methodically and not kind of just dash and think it's kind of a textbook process. One has to think about what's the core DNA of the brand? And then translate that into the different media. So, for example, we just launched an interview called the Escalator Interview, a pithy interview that takes place at the Barnes & Noble long escalator. They've got a long escalator, the one in Union Square, New York. And it's basically the interview has to be finished with the author by the time they get to the top of the escalator. So it's fast questions, like you just asked me at the beginning. We launched that about 3 months ago. Hugely successful because it's fun. It's on brand for Reader's Digest and it's informative, you know, and I think that's important. There's always been a kind of accessibility and humor to Reader's Digest with the famous jokes, the page as well. So we just have to translate the DNA into the different platforms, whether it be video like that or, you know, we're going to be taking into events. I mean, the number of famous writers, not just American, but global writers who've written for Reader's Digest in the past, and use that as a platform for the storytelling is remarkable. And obviously, you probably know the Roots story was first published in Reader's Digest and it became Roots. Doesn't get any bigger than that in history. And, you know, so storytelling is something we want to bring to life in an event component in some fashion. Storytelling, not just for adults, but even for children. Just kind of the whole idea of coming together and celebrating storytelling.
0: During the course of your career, are there any mentors that stand out that helped you move along?
1: Yeah, good question, really. You know, back in my day when I was younger, the notion of mentorship was not as prevalent as it is now. I would say that the managing director, which is like the CEO and for US speak, of Dennis Publishing UK, Alistair Ramsey, was a mentor. I'd say Felix Dennis, the famous Felix Dennis, was a mentor in a very different way. He taught me to be streetwise and, you know, actually take risks. You know, if you really believe something, only by taking risks does it work. I would say those are the two that stand out. I would say in terms of what mentorship means, those are the two people that I would seek advice from. Everyone else has really been kind of more partnership, collaboration. I mean, obviously, Mike Bloomberg, whom I had the privilege of dealing with, was inspiring. Because you'd be with Mike and he was just an inspiring entrepreneur. But I didn't have that relationship with him of mentorship. He was just an inspiration.
0: We've been speaking with Stephen Colvin, the CEO of Trusted Media Brands. Thank you, Stephen, so much for coming on. Really enjoyed this conversation.
1: Thank you, Paul. Thank you so much for having me.
0: If someone wants to get in touch or go to see some of your brands and take in the media, where would they go?
1: Just go to Trusted Media Brands, the website.
0: TrustedMediaBrands.com.
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0: Thanks again, Stephen. And once again, this is Paul Corvino, Division President of iHeartMedia. And saying,

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0: I'm joined by Casey Sullivan, the president of CNBC, the global news network that delivers real-time business insights, market coverage, and trusted financial journalism to audiences worldwide.
3: Paul, thanks for having me.
0: Tell me a little bit about your background. Where did you grow up?
3: Yeah, I grew up outside of Hartford, Connecticut, the son of a firefighter, and my mom was a school nurse. And then I went to university at College of the Holy Cross in Worcester, Mass. And then spent the first 9-10 years of my career working for General Electric. Started in their plastics division in their financial management program, which is entry level position. And then had a series of jobs with corporate and some of their healthcare businesses.
0: And so how did you get from that type of a world? And what did you study in college?
3: I was a history major in college, but I got into finance right out of as my first entry-level job.
0: So you're on the finance and HR side, I believe.
3: Finance mostly, but yeah.
0: Finance mostly. Yeah. You moved into admin, HR, and jobs like that in your career. Is that correct?
3: I had some of that, yeah.
0: Some of that. How did you move over from that side over to the media side?
3: So I was working in healthcare, and I had a mentor who asked me, he knew that I had aspirations beyond just finance, and he said, if you want to do that in the healthcare space, you're going to have to double down on science and be able to go toe-to-toe with doctors. And I knew that that wasn't something that I really wanted to do. I was always passionate about the media space, and GE owned NBC Universal at that time. And there was an opportunity to go become the CFO for CNBC. So I was lucky.
0: You want to give a shout out to that mentor?
3: Don Black, who was head of research and development for GE Healthcare. So it's an amazing guy.
0: So you moved over to the media side. What was your first job?
3: I was CFO of CNBC. I worked for Mark Hoffman, who was a CEO and president there for 17 years and another mentor of mine.
0: And so you're CFO. And then at one point, you moved over to handling the talent side, the advertising side.
3: So
0: the rating, worrying about ratings.
3: Yeah. So a real pivot for me was Mark asked me to go and run CNBC International, which is based in London, but I looked after London and Europe and Asia, and did that for 7.5 years. And in that capacity, I had the commercial parts of the business, as well as the editorial and
0: so now you're a boy from a little town outside of Hartford. Your father's a fireman, probably one of the first in your family to go to college. How did it feel at that point? Did you feel that you made it, or was that just, you just said, I got a taste of it and I'm ready to move further?
3: I've always felt very blessed to get to work in the industry I get to work in. And I had a person I worked for earlier in my career when I moved to media and said, remember, we're not selling insurance. And there's nothing wrong with the insurance industry, but you know, the magic of media and television, it's a sexy business to work in. And I feel very blessed to get to do that. And my family are all firefighters and, you know, postmen and teachers. And for them, this is a foreign world. And to get to expose them to a little bit of this has been a fun part of my career.
0: So let me ask you, so now you're over there internationally. What was the step, the next move to wind up being president of all of CNBC?
3: So I got asked by the company to go work with Linda Yaccarino and work in global advertising, basically advertising for NBC outside the U.S. And we built the team that did that. I did that for about 2 years. And it was during that time I really learned what it looked like to be a really good partner and being a good commercial partner to folks, and a real blessing that I took that job.
0: It really is about being a partner. I always tell my salespeople, anybody can go out and sell an advertising campaign, but to build a long-term win-win partnership, that's the real goal in our profession.
3: Absolutely.
0: So you moved over now and you became president of all of CNBC. How have things changed at CNBC since you become president?
3: Well, the industry is changing at an incredibly rapid pace, but I think the biggest change for us in the last year and a half has been that our part of the business was spun out of Comcast NBC Universal into a separate standalone company called Versa Media. And CNBC is one of the key brands in that portfolio. And it's allowed us to invest in the brand in a way that we hadn't before, both with time, energy, people. And that's a really exciting place to be, because the CNBC brand is incredibly successful over the last 37 plus years that we've been around. But with all the transition that's happening and change that's happening, it requires investment. And we're doing some really cool things.
0: Let me ask you, how do you balance both speed and accuracy in reporting when the market's moving real time?
3: Well, I'm lucky to work with the best people in the industry, and my newsroom is really tuned up to be able to react to that. We have a strong set of editorial standards. We've got people with a ton of experience who have seen the news flow ebb and flow and are prepared to provide the perspective when the markets turn the way that they do very often.
0: What's the best advice you've ever received?
3: Say yes. I said yes to taking jobs in Japan early in my career and then in China a year later. And I learned so much about myself as a person doing that as well as professionally. And then, you know, taking the job to go work in sales was not on my bingo card of what I thought I would go do. But in that, that's where I learned what a good partnership looks like, a partner looks like. I really learned the power of sales and marketing.
0: Had your finger in every piece of the pie. And not many even CEOs get to do that, where you've been hands-on in all different departments.
3: Yeah, I've been very blessed. I've been given a lot of opportunity. I think saying yes has been a big catalyst for that.
0: Let me ask you, if you had to give advice to your 21-year-old self who wanted to get into the corporate media world and climb that ladder, what's that advice you would give?
3: I would say, you know, work hard and be curious. I think the people that the young people that I work with that I'm always most impressed with are the ones that ask the questions. And what I find is that senior folks, particularly in the media industry, are very generous in giving the time and insights into what they're doing. And I think that humility of curiosity is something that will totally fuel you.
0: Yeah. And like you said before, don't forget to say yes.
3: Always say yes.
0: Always say yes. That'll be the theme of this interview. Hey, we've been speaking with Casey Sullivan, the president of CNBC, the great prestigious global news organization delivering business news throughout the world. Once again, this is Paul Corvino, the division president of iHeartMedia, saying thank you for listening to another episode of CEOs You Should Know.
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31: 3 3 3 3 3 3 3 3 3 3 3 3 3 3 3 3 3 3 3 3 3 3 3 3 3 3 3 3 3 3 3 3 3 3 3 3 3 3 3 3 3 3 3 3 3 3 3 3 3 3 3 3 3 3 3 3 3 3 3 3 3 3 3 3 3 3 3 3 3 3 3 3 3 3 3 3 3 3 3 3 3 3 3 3 3 3 3 3 3 3 3 3 3 3 3 3 3 3 3 3 3 3 3 3 3 3 3 3 3 3 3 3 3 3 3 3 3 3 3 3 3 3 3 3 3 3 3 3 3 3 3 3 3 3 3 3 3 3 3 3 3 3 3 3 3 3 3 3 3 3 3 3 3 3 3 3 3 3 3 3 3 3 3 3 3 3 3 3 3 3 3 3 3 3 3 3 3 3 3 3 3 3 3 3

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0: Q104.3 Rocks New York, the Red Hot Chili Peppers taking us to the other side. You two, with or without you, what's the point of doing Breakfast with the Beatles without you? We do it together. Ken Dash have Sunday morning cooking up some breakfast with the Beatles. We do it 8 to 10 Sunday mornings. Your request, anniversary of Concert for Bangladesh 55 years ago, celebrating that. We got an advance of a juicy outtake from the upcoming Rubber Soul remaster remix from Giles Martin. And Sunday nights is special as well. 9 o'clock, it's Q104.3's Out of the Box, the best in new music and local artists. Tonight, Jonathan is hanging with Hot Tuna. Jack and Yorma came by. And new music from U2, Peter Gabriel, Johnny Marr, Jack White, The Fooz, plus a chance to win tickets to Mumford & Sons at MSG. After that, Little Steven and the Underground Garage, baby. 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Oh, we got some special stuff going on.
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0: apartment. Every floor is built on all of that. To the Beatles, and we got the news, a big prezi for the holidays coming out October 2nd is Giles Martin and Sam O'Kell, his right-hand guy, doing the Giles remix remaster version of Rubber Soul from 1965. With all the different formations that we get it on four CDs or five LPs, super deluxe editions with an 88-page hardbound book featuring a brand new written introduction by Paul, a foreword compiled from John Lennon's own words. Rubber Soul, one CD and one LP editions. And we also get on Blu-ray with the new Dolby Atmos mixes, high-res stereo. Yeah, I'm going to get it all. You know, as I've always said, some people spend $300,000 on a watch. God bless if it makes you feel happy. Listening to my favorite music, cleaned up, alternate takes, alternate music. I can't wait for that. Absolutely. Matter of fact, so they gave us a sneak. The first thing that Giles and Sam released was the very first take of Paul recording Michelle. This is the first take. First time you're running it through, right? First time you hit record. Paul's voice is perfect. Ringo's figuring out the beat. John is trying to figure out where it comes in. Same for George. And Paul, take one, is perfect. How does this happen? 1965, Q104.3, Michelle, take one.
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Q104.3 Rocks New York, Breakfast of the Beatles. What made this album, Rubber Soul, so revolutionary? Do you remember a song with a lead sitar on it? After that came pop songs like My Green Tambourine and things like that. But a sitar? What? On a ballad? Ugh. And Norwegian Wood, more Dylan-esque than like pop Beatles. It's amazing. That for CeCe, that's her fave off Rubber Soul. October 2nd, remixed, remastered, the outtakes. And Paul writing an intro for it and John talking about it. I think it's absolutely wonderful. Coming up, celebrating the 55th anniversary of the concerts for Bangladesh that happened in New York 55 years ago yesterday. That's coming up soon. But this for Jordan Kooman from North Babylon. Ken, yesterday would have been my mom Vivian's 99th birthday. She passed in March of 23. Still miss her every day. Funny, I was thinking along the same lines, Jordan. Yesterday was the anniversary of the passing of my mom back in 97. And my greatest loss is that she didn't get to meet my second wife, to meet Jane. I know she looks over it and is happy that we take care of each other and all that, but it's a shame there wasn't a connection in this world sometimes. But connections up here, down there, that stays. I know it in my heart, like John Lennon said. Q104.3. Good morning.

0: We all need a little these days, boys. We all need a little. Q104.3 help for Freddie Kreitzer from beautiful Point Pleasant. Said, yeah, the trade deadline this week, as the Knicks will be shipping out, I assume, a lot of players if they will take them. And as Mario Cirillo said, just when I thought it couldn't get worse, Beatty throws the ball off the helmet. I didn't even see that one. But, you know, Yankees are hurt. A lot of people on the shelf. Mets assembled, their GM assembled a collection of mismatched parts, a brand new coaching staff, and it just doesn't, that's not a team. It doesn't gel like that. So we'll see what happens in the next week. I could absolutely see, you know, you never know. You never know. Maybe there's some Mets going to the Yankees to help. You just, you never know. We'll find out as it goes. Hopefully the Yankees can get healthy again. Hopefully Judge can come back. And for our Metsies, the biggest thing in for all this trade deadline, if you're a baseball fan, what if there's no baseball next year? How do you plan your team if you feel there's a pretty good chance there won't be baseball because of a strike? On we go. On we go. At Q104.3, I'm not going on strike. I'm playing Beatles music. We have to celebrate Bangladesh, the 55th anniversary of it that was yesterday, and your request as well, and what to do for dinner. I picked up some chicken breasts. I said to Jen, we had some great Asian and Chinese leftovers last night. I said, do you have time? And that's all I got to say before we went there. Tomorrow night, do you have time? Yes. We have chicken? Yes. Okay. And all she said was, we're going with the Alfredo sauce. Because that's all we have to decide when we're trying to figure out dinner. Which jar are we opening? And, you know, Jane can really cook. I mean, if you're one of those people who spends their whole day making the sauce just right, as she said, why do I have to kill myself if Johnny does it all for me? Whether it's the marinara, the tomato and basil, the puttanesca, the Sunday gravy. A lot of you, I was out at the Sussex County State Fair, a lot of you said that Sunday gravy was your favorite. So whether it's even the cream sauce, the vodka sauce, the Alfredo sauce, and a lot of people grooving on the new pizzaiola sauce, steak and mushrooms and peppers or pork chops, yeah, that'll work. ShopRite, Stop and Shop. Hey, if they've got it in Murfreesboro, Tennessee, they must have it near you. Just grab a few jars of Michael's of Brooklyn and you are all set for dinner. More Beatles and Bangladesh live from the garden when we come back.
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0: 77 degrees, going up to 83 today. Mixture of sun and clouds. Cloudy tomorrow in the 80s as well. So 55 years ago yesterday, as Bill Grant wrote in to say, I remember back to the greatest concert I ever had the good fortune to attend. Although my friends and I were up in the nosebleed seats, we were lucky to be in a section that was close to the stage on the side. My ticket stub survived all these years. My other memory of the concert for Bangladesh is the LP box set of the concert. I had a great gig during my college years working in the record department of the old Two Guys stores. And the set was supposed to be out by Christmas, but we didn't get it until a couple of days before Christmas Eve. What a madhouse. Thanks for keeping the Beatles flames burning, Bill. Yeah, you're right. I mean, there was always Pass the Hat. You know, like in the village, you know, for causes. And you play some songs and pass the hat. But when you think of all the other benefits that have been done, from Live Aid to Live Aid to, you know, USA for, you know, concerts for New York, concerts for Katrina, all of it, just like everything else the Beatles did, started with George Harrison putting this together for his friend Ravi Shankar. Here's George in his own words explaining the start of it.
1: Originally, Ravi was going to do the concert. You know, he wanted to try to do something which would make a little bit more money than he normally made. Like, he can only make $1,000, $2,000 at a concert. And he said, I'd like to do something, maybe you could help, in order to make maybe something like $20,000 or $25,000. And then I was thinking, well, $20,000, if we're going to do it, let's do something good, you know. And so I started getting carried away with the whole idea of doing something good, maybe making $10 million.

0: An afternoon concert and an evening concert, and everyone going nuts. Q104.3. George reached out to all his friends. It was George, guitar and vocals, Ravi Shankar playing sitar, Bob Dylan, Eric Clapton, Ringo, Leon Russell, pianos and vocals, Billy Preston playing the organ, Badfinger on the acoustic and rhythm guitars, and, you know, there was 71, and it was acrimonious between the three of them and Paul, so Paul wasn't coming. And he invited John, and he said, well, I'm bringing Yoko. He said, it's really just got to be you. You know, it can't be that. Just one minute, the place will go crazy just to make money for this. We're not reuniting as the Beatles. Just, and at the last minute, John and Yoko had an argument about it. John was going to do it solo, and he didn't go. And Ringo showed up on his own. He just didn't even get a call. He's like, okay, I'm coming. It's for George. But the biggest question was Bob Dylan. Was Bob going to come or not? Here's George.
1: It was very difficult to try and get him to come out. And in fact, right up until the moment he stepped on the stage, he was not sure he was coming. Because the night before we went to Madison Square Garden and he freaked out. He saw all these cameras and microphones and this huge place. And he was saying, hey man, this isn't my scene. I can't make this. By that time, I'd had so much on my plate trying to get it organized. You know, I said, look, you know, it's not my scene either. I don't do this every day. In fact, this is the first time I've ever done anything on my own. You at least have been a solo artist for years. So on stage, I just looked around to see if there was any indication if Bob was going to come on or not. And he was already there. He was so nervous, and he had his harmonica on and his guitar in his hand, and he was walking right on the stage. It was like now or never.

And Bob, in the end, walked out on stage and played Now or Never, Q104.3, Rocks New York, Breakfast of the Beatles, and years later, back together in the Traveling Wilburys and working and having a ball. And, you know, remember, Paul McCartney has played all these songs all his whole life, and Ringo gets to sing Ringo's songs on the All-Star Tour, but John never got to tour and do any of his Beatles songs and, you know, did two shows sort of with his own thing. And he did come together for the Willowbrook charity for the one-to-one and played one with Elton, but it wasn't a tour. And same thing with George, you know, did one tour and then toured Japan with Clapton. But this was the first time that he had played these songs live, you know, after the early days of the Beatles since 1966. He had never played a Beatles song live. For Gary Atkins, who said, Ken, 1971, August 1st, Madison Square Garden, the first major large-scale rock benefit? Absolutely true. Could we hear Here Comes the Sun, accompanied by Badfinger? Q104.3.

0: gorgeous. Was George a little nervous? Maybe. You know, maybe it was a little bit of a tremor in his voice. Who knows? He had never played that song live and never had the opportunity to. The concerts for Bangladesh, the two shows, an afternoon show and the evening, raised $243,000 handed over to UNICEF. By 85, $12 million in proceeds have been earmarked for Bangladesh, but the money was tied up for more than a decade because the concert organizers, a.k.a. George, had neglected to get tax-exempt status before the show. And you would think that knowing it's all for charity, and, you know, George Harrison actually doesn't need the money for a house or anything, you know, they might, not to bend the rules, but say, okay, well, we're going to hold it up, just fill out these forms, and then it'll make it tax-exempt and make it set up a 501(c) charity or whatever. Here's David Crosby talking about the concert for Bangladesh and the taxes.
1: This was early on in doing benefits, and he didn't understand how to structure it financially so that the money would flow through, you know, properly. And the U.S. government came after him and tried to make him pay taxes on it, which was vicious on their part, nothing less. They knew where the money was going. They knew that he didn't need that money. They knew that he wouldn't take a cent of that money. They knew that money was going to go feed people who were dying, and they held it up for 11 years. And those people died for 11 years. That really hurt George.
2: 1, 2, 3, 4. 1, 2.

0: Q104.3 Rocks New York. Yeah, the tax man. You know, again, you know what it's for. You could have said, well, you're paying time. We're freezing all of the money because you didn't fill out the forms. Or you could just say, hey, you forgot to fill out these forms. If you could fill them out so that we can expedite getting the money to the people who are dying. David Crosby, absolutely right. David, I know you're causing lots of beautiful trouble up there and making some music. Q104.3, it's Sunday mornings. It's Breakfast with the Beatles. And this weekend, we're giving away Jets tickets for the upcoming season. Me, Big E, and the crew were out at Forlorn Park. It's Jets opening weekend. Yesterday was sort of fan fest, you know, of getting everybody, all the season ticket holders, to see practice. And got to talk with Geno Smith, who's wonderful. He is totally focused on this and excited about it. I said, what was it like? You know, you're here in 2013 as a rookie. Now you're coming back as the pro. He said, yeah, I know, it's weird. I said, what food did you miss most about New York City? He goes, oh, bagels. I mean, Seattle was nice, but coming back to New York, I get real bagels. Absolutely. And talking with Coach AG, it was a lot of fun. We're going to have a lot of fun this year, I'm sure of that. I know we're going to have a lot more fun with Breakfast with the Beatles, second hour coming up right after this.
1: 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So keep it locked for your chance to experience all the action and energy of Jets game day this season. 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
3: 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It's Breakfast with the Beatles time Sundays here at Q104.3. Glad to have your requests and your thoughts as we share the greatest music ever made. I'd like to send this out to our dear friend Mark Ribler. It's been such a part of our live Breakfast with the Beatles, our friends. You've seen him there with Little Stevens, Disciples of Soul. For his dad, who passed, Salvin Ribler, who just passed recently. Beautiful man, and they were so close. To Mark, from me and your whole Beatles family and the band and Stevie and everybody, Beatles for you, and especially for Dad, because the connection never dies. 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

lasagna pot that was the size of like a Weber gigantic barbecue grill. 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And his knees are buckling as he's holding it. He goes, "Sorry for your loss. Where are we setting up?" Opened the door, helped him carry this lasagna, you know, pot of lasagna in that could feed the 105th Infantry. But that's how it was. A birth, a death, somebody died. You know, we eat. Jewish, Italian. As he said, "I told my mom, Mrs. Dash, I died." Oh, she crossed herself, said a prayer, get the pot. It's all we knew. It's what we did. History. It's what it's about, you know. And Paul talking about memory almost full and looking back. Dungeon Lane, it's now up for a Mercury Prize, nominated for the best albums in all of like the UK and Ireland. Deservedly so. But this is such a wild anniversary. August 1st, 1961, the Beatles become regular headliners at a little bomb shelter called the Cavern Club, where they'll perform 300 times in the next 2 years. Q104.3 Rocks New York. I think these boys are going to make

0: this is Dave Davies, and you're waking up with Ken Daschow and Breakfast with the Kinks.
1: No, the Beatles.
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John playing the harp, Q104.3 Rocks New York, From Me to You, which entered the U.S. singles chart on this date, 1963, the top 200. It starts at number 125. That was the anniversary of them making their last appearance at the Cavern Club. 300 shows at that one venue in 2 years. And I asked Ring, and how many more shows in between all that? You know, he's like, hundreds, hundreds. So you think about 63, you know, 61 to 63 with Pete and then with Ringo. But, you know, he was playing with Rory. They literally, lunchtime show, play an early evening show, get to Blackpool, play a later evening show, go somewhere else, playing 3-4 sets a night. And we're talking 7 days a week. You want to know how you get that good? You want to know how you can stand on stage at Shea Stadium, not hear a thing, and still play perfectly? It's 10,000 hours of playing those songs, of not having to even look at each other but know exactly what it is. I still think 300 shows at the Cavern Club from 61 to 63. Is any band now willing to shed that hard and play that hard for no money, or, you know, for make 20 bucks just to get that good? That's the question. So on this same date, 1971, Paul McCartney announces that his new band, but still unnamed, will include his wife Linda, Moody Blues original guitarist singer Denny Lane, and a drummer they got from New York City called Denny Sywell, because he could have gotten Clapton. Moon said he would have quit in a heartbeat and done it. Maybe Steve Winwood. Who knows who would have come? Ginger Baker. Who wouldn't have come to Paul McCartney's new superstar band? But instead of starting an all-star band, he started over from scratch. And they were the band on the run. Q104.3 Rocks New York. Good morning.

0: As I said, could have started it with an all-star band and had the big plane and all that in 71, but no, he wanted to start all over on this date in 71. Him, Linda, Denny Lane, and Denny Seiwell. Here's Denny Seiwell talking about those early days and band on the run in a van.
1: Not even a bus. A 12-passenger transit van. Paul drove half the time. You know, wives, kids, dogs, you know, I mean, it was really, it was down home funky, man. We had a little Hertz or an Avis truck where the gear was in, and Ian and Trevor are two roadies. That was the whole show.
0: He wanted it back to square one.
1: Oh, originally, he wanted to go to Brazil and do it in horse-drawn carriages.
0: Are you serious?
1: I'm serious. He talked about this, and we man, I don't know about that, man. I love Brazil, but Jesus. But anyway, yeah, this was he said, come on, guys, let's go on the road. We all hop in the van, and we drive. We drive up north, and he stopped at the Nottingham, the university. Let's sensibly in to see if we can play there tonight. So I forget who went in, but we said, is there any place we can play tonight? And the students are having finals. I don't know if there's it's good that he said, lay up Paul McCartney out there in the van.
0: Sure you do.
1: Sure you do. So we drag him out. Paul goes, hey. And oh my God. I said, yeah, you can play here tonight. And then the roadies would set up the gear and put posters up around the campus. And we'd go look for a hotel. And some of them were doozies. Oh my God. In fact, you'll get a kick out of this, but Paul was having an argument with a bed and breakfast that we stayed in, and he was having an argument over the guys were, I forget what it was, but it was a meaningless thing. And somehow or another, his elbow bumped the guy's chin, you know.
0: Paul's elbow bumped the guy's chin?
1: So, So Heather, the oldest girl from, it was from Linda's first marriage.
0: Yeah.
1: Heather comes running around to the room. She's knocking on the door. Get up, pack up, get out of here. We got to get out of here before the cops come. I went, what? That's where Band on the Run came from.
0: Oh, my God. I'm absolutely speechless.
1: Brilliant. That's just me. That's just me. But that's the way it was. I don't know.
0: Can you imagine touring with Paul and it's that, like, simple, that broken down with two roadies? Just wild. What a story. What a journey in every sense of that word. Here at Q104.3, more Breakfast with the Beatles coming your way after this. Dinner tonight, what are we doing? As I said, the only decision we make in the Dachau household is Jane was about drifting off last night. I'm like, tomorrow night. Yeah. I said, I got some chicken breasts. We got some, you know, really good veg. And before I could even finish it, she said, Alfredo sauce, and fell asleep. Because that's all you have to decide is which jar of Michael's we're opening. That's the hard part. You can start cooking now and making your own if you want. But do you have fresh herbs? Do you have fresh garlic? Do you have fresh basil? 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Do you have that backyard garden? Then just get Michael's of Brooklyn. Whether you're opening the marinara, the tomato and basil, the puttanesca, one of my all-time faves, the family-style gravy, the new pizzaiola sauce, steak and chops and whatever. 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Look, it's in almost every single supermarket, ShopRite, Stop and Shop, wherever you go. You guys show me pictures of in Cape Cod, in Texas. Go find some Michael's of Brooklyn. That's the hardest part of figuring out dinner. The rest, that's easy peasy. Whatever you want to put on it is going to be that much better. More Breakfast with the Beatles after this. And some Paul coming up. Speaking of Paul McCartney and his music, there's a great show coming to Sony Hall.
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0: Ken Dash, how breakfast the Beatles. So I'll be here next Sunday. And then we're taking off for a week, taking a summer vacation. Finally going back to see our friends in Liverpool. It's been way too long since we've been up to Liverpool. Hey, got to go see some people. Got to see good old Frida. Spend some time up there. And then back to London and just chill for a little bit. As my friend Uncle Ray, my golf buddy, always says, you can't always cut. Sometimes you have to sharpen the saw. And Coach Rob just said, hey, Ken, so you're going to Liverpool next week, August 12th. You know there's going to be a big solar eclipse. Really? Well, that must be an occasion to go to the pub, don't you think? Q104.3 for the solar eclipse coming to England and Northern Europe next week. The Sun King Medley, Q104.3. Good morning.

With Paul just stomping on the floor on his foot. Q104.3, two of us from Steve Waddell for my fellow retired postal worker, Katharina, and her brother Nick, religious breakfast of the Beatles fans. The two of us, they get such a kick out of it. Glad to, as we get to hang together. You know, that's the magic of this all. Melissa McCluskey in Queens, shout out to her husband Matt, having a birthday today. He's making the waffles or pancakes with the kids, and they love blasting music and singing along. Talk about making wonderful childhood memories. You're absolutely right, guys. And even for older children like us, we're all little kids listening to our favorite music. Like Joe Tremonti from Tom's River. Ken, my wife and I, Doreen, just rewatched Sam I Am. Do you know that movie? It's amazing, you know, performance of what Sean Penn does. Everything Sean Penn touches, he just seems to elevate, just digs into this character. There's this character who is challenged but falls in love with Beatles music. And from the soundtrack, I just love Eddie Vedder's version of You've Got to Hide Your Love Away. I recommend, if anybody hasn't seen it, I Am Sam, rewatch it. The acting is great, but the Beatles music is done well. I agree, 100%. I Am Sam. Here's Eddie Vedder taking on the Beatles. Q104.3, good morning.

Q104.3, Rocks New York, and I love her. Could it be any simpler than that? Paul Benoit, I'd love to hear that. I'm glad to, Paul, and for John Koski as well. George, my favorite guitarist. Less has always been more. That's it, in a nutshell. What makes George so fabulous? As Paul said, I had this little song. I played it once, and George added, da-da-da-dum, and that's the entire song. Do we need drums? No, just playing a block. That's all. Doesn't need more than that. Not trying to put everything into every song. That's the magic of it. As Lawrence Juber has said on the show, you know, he was playing and auditioning for Wings, and Paul said to him, it's all great. You're playing great. Listen to George's leads on something. And he went, ah, that's what he means. Can you say it in five notes, not in five bars? Got it. Here at Q104.3, the Jim Kerr Rock and Roll Morning Show is down in the DR, a working vacation at Secrets Capcana. Jim, Kristen, and Trevor broadcasting live from their poolside bungalow starting tomorrow, and a chance to win your own four-day trip to stick your toes in the beautiful Sugar Sand Beach and relax. I would love that. Tomorrow morning, all the fun from Secrets Capcana on New York's rock station Q104.3, the all adults only included all inclusive resort. I think we should play this for Jim and Trevor and Kristen, and hopefully Trevor comes back in one piece. It's George Harrison. We say we're going to the islands. They say, well, if you're going tropical in England, you're going Troppo, Q104.3. George, all yours.

0: Jim, enjoy Kristen, Trevor, and the whole team. We're going to have a great time. Q104.3, going Troppo. And this show, when we're thinking about, we started talking about memories of the concert for Bangladesh, been a lot of memories of you guys sharing, like Michael Burchard, whose big brother Bobby passed in 2017, 11 years my singer. He used to play the drums, got a kick, Woodhaven, Queens. We grew up a drum set in his basement. He would play every Beatles song. Nothing special, just in mind for my big bro in heaven up there. Yeah, I know. It's exactly what it is of so many people, like Pat Flood, whose sister Mary passed on this date in 2020. She and her husband Pete always ended up playing Beatles songs on guitar while everyone else sang. Yeah, we remember them all. We remember them all, and that's the music that keeps us together here at Q104.3. Thanks so much for sharing Sunday mornings with us. I so, so, so appreciate it. My longtime friend, Ian O'Malley. I don't use the word old friend because, you know, you get, when numbers start to get like, oh, old friend, huh? No, longtime friend. Joined at the hip forever, like all of us are, with this one giant, giant, crazy, dysfunctional, loving family. Ian is coming in next to rock a Sunday morning. He's got Jets tickets to give away for you this year. They're on sale. And here at Q104.3, just a reminder, it's a really cool show next Saturday coming to Sony Hall. Sony Hall, it's the Live or Let Die tour at Sony Hall. One of the top Beatle tribute bands. They do the entire career from the early Ed Sullivan years to the psychedelic Sgt. Pepper's era to Abbey Road. Sony Hall, Friday, August 8th. Friday, August 8th. You get to see this. 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They do a great job. SonyHall.com. Good luck with it, guys. We got your tickets for the Jets. Ian next. I'll catch you tomorrow afternoon.
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1: 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Right, Billy? 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

0: There's Ann and Nancy going back to the decade of decadence, the big 80s, the land of Z. Cavaricci's Aquanet Ectopizios. 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I was just bouncing around channel surfing, and I saw the video for Alone, and they had some big hair, man. Back in the 80s, Ann and Nancy just got to follow the lead of everybody, and the Aquanet was a-flowing. 10-12, I'm Ian O'Malley. Welcome, my friend, to the Sunday morning session of rock and roll. I'm trusting we're going to have a fun, festive, and fabulous Saturday night. I know I did, and I hope the feeling is mutual. I'm going to make your Sunday that much better, I can assure you. In about 30 minutes or so, we'll be giving you tickets. The Jets are back in action. Training camp's going on. Before you know it, it'll be two shakes of a lamb's tail, and it'll be regular season. This is a good game, too. It's for October 25th. It's a division game, if I'm not wrong, when they play the Dolphins. So the ticket window will be a-rolling and a little closer to home. It's a nice long set of music for you, and we'll do that right after we do this.
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Got your Jets Dolphins tickets. They're coming up in less than 9 minutes' time. And from our little slice of paradise to yours, we've got the soundtrack for your weekend. 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

0: That's one of the few albums that from start to finish is, you can't say the word perfect, but it's pretty darn close. Just press play on the debut from Boston. 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Have ourselves the Sunday morning session of rock and roll, and off we go to the game. Jets fans, freebie tickets. Gotta love that. 888-872-1043, number 25. 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

0: Yeah, you sometimes forget how big that album was. I mean, Business as Usual was just a gigantic 80s album. What did it come out like? Was it 82 or maybe 83? I think the year I graduated. Nonetheless, that was one of the reasons why. Who can it be now? Men at Work, Q104.3 New York. I can't recommend enough if you get the chance to see Colin Hay, the lead singer and main songwriter for Men at Work, doing one of his solo gigs. I mean, the guy is absolutely terrific. It's 11:13. I'm Ian O'Malley. Congratulations here going out to you, Cassie. What a lovely gal. Cassie Southard, a beautiful Freehold, New Jersey, a big Jets fan. The Jets were part of her email address. I said, oh, we got a fan here on the phone. Number 25, not too terribly long ago, and she's off to the divisional game as they play the Miami Dolphins on October 25th at the stadium. Tickets are on sale now at Ticketmaster.com, but we're doing this all weekend long, Jets fans. We're, you know, the training camp is here and soon to be the season, and we want to get you there for free, so stay tuned, all right? Closer to home here, it's a nice long set of music for you, and we'll do that next.
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0: There's Tom Petty on his own for Full Moon Fever and Free Falling. Such a great song. And lest you forget, a really great music video went to that song as well. 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I know that Mother Nature is not exactly cooperating today. A little bit of clouds outside, and I think tomorrow's supposed to get wet. So if you want to dry, play some golf, visit the relatives, that sort of stuff, today is the day to do it. We have more Jets tickets in the way and a nice long set of music that's on deck.
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0: That is Annie Lennox as part of the duo Eurythmics on your radio station. 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And you know, when I listened to that song, I was thinking of my old man myself, and Billy Joe obviously did and wrote a great song about it called Wake Me Up When September Ends. Q104.3 New York City. As in one of the perks of the job here, the Jim Kerr Rock and Roll Morning Show is headed to the DR, Dominican Republic, for a working vacation at Secrets in Capcana. Jim, Christina, and Trevor are broadcasting live from their poolside bungalow. Nice. This is starting tomorrow morning and two for Tuesday as well. More importantly here, they'll have your chance to win your own four-day trip for two to dip your toes in the beautiful Sugar Sand Beach and relax at the adults-only all-inclusive resort. Tune in tomorrow morning, won't you, for all the fun live from Secrets Capcana.
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I got more Jets tickets in the way. As a matter of fact, in a relative near future, I'd say in less than 7 minutes, you're going to go see the Jets play the Packers. That's a great game. And a hell of a party. Here's Bob now, Three Little Birds in the queue in New

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0: 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We had Three Little Birds in that set with Bob Marley and the Wailers. And whenever I hear that song, or really any Bob, you know, I don't necessarily just think of Jamaica, obviously, as home. But it's just, you know, anywhere tropical with a drink in your hand, your toes in the sand, you know, something like the Soggy Dollar and the BBI or Foxy's, if you've been there. We think Staniel Key in the Bahamas. Oh, don't get me started. 12:42, I'm Ian O'Malley, and this is the Sunday afternoon session of Rock and Roll. As I promised you, tickets and a party. Let's not kid each other. 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

0: You know, it was just, I think last hour when I played Eurythmics, I talked about the God-given voice of Annie Lennox, and there's the male version. I mean, if any song by Soundgarden shows the range of Chris Cornell, good Lord, it's Burden in My Hand, Q104.3 New York City, nationwide on the iHeartRadio app. The lovely and talented Maria Melito will have your workforce blocks come tomorrow at high noon, featuring Fleetwood Mac, Joan Jett, and the band we heard a song before that, Skid Row and 18 Alive. Plus, we had Pat Benatar while we're doing promotion here on the radio station. You're 3 at 3 tomorrow when we ask you to find the commonality of the three songs, and you win a fabulous prize. Will be Bryan Adams tickets at the Prue, but the most important part there are certainly, as it ascertains to this, Pat Benatar is the opener, so you got a night full of hits. It's 111. I'm Ian O'Malley. Hope you're having a great weekend. Thanks a bunch, as always, for making me part of it, and congratulations to you, Andrew Bagot, beautiful Denville, New Jersey. There's a good Irish name, and he's very excited because that's going to be a party and a half when the Packers come to town. September 20th is the date the season will be upon us before you know it at MetLife Stadium. 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So you Jets fans, we got you well taken care of. Closer to home, it's a nice long set of music, and we'll fire that up next.
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0: Well, the old school Yes fans might disagree, but I always loved that album. Still listen to it to this day. 90125 from Yes, and there is Owner of a Lonely Heart. 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Rock and roll all night and party every day here in the Q, where it's 141. I'm Ian O'Malley, and this is the Sunday afternoon session of Rock and Roll. We'll be right back.
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3: The Dodgers have landed two-time Cy Young Award winner Tarek Skubal from the Tigers for three minor league prospects. Skubal is the first reigning back-to-back Cy Young Award winner traded midseason. NFL news, 49ers wide receiver Ricky Pearsall will undergo season-ending knee surgery in the next couple of weeks. In the WNBA, the LA Sparks trading all-star Kelsey Plum to the Phoenix Mercury. I'm Trey Bender.
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Yeah, hopefully you get lucky, babe, come next hour when genuine nice guy Jerry Martier will open up the ticket window for the free Jets tickets as the Jets take on the Browns. 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

0: Well, his name is Steven Tallarico. Professionally, you and I know him as Steven Tyler. There's Boston's Aerosmith from New York's rock station, Q104.3, nationwide on the iHeartRadio app. Numb as well. Some of you might be feeling that way if you had a fun, festive, and fabulous Saturday night. The title of the song from Linkin Park here at the Q. It's 2:10. I'm Ian O'Malley. It's one of these days. Jerry and I were just talking about it outside the studio. So can't make up its mind, at least here in the city. I'm seeing a bit of sunshine, which is a beautiful thing. That will be in abundance come tomorrow morning. The Jim Kerr Rock and Roll Morning Show is, it says here, heading, I'd have to guess, they're already there, or certainly on their way, to the Dominican Republic, the DR, for a working vacation at Secrets in Cap Cana, which is a very nice part of the world. Jim, Christina, and Trevor are broadcasting live from their poolside bungalow. Isn't that nice? Come tomorrow morning and two for Tuesday. And most importantly here, you'll have your chance to win your own four-day trip for two to stick your toes in the beautiful Sugar Sand Beach and relax at the adults-only all-inclusive resort. Tune in tomorrow morning, won't you, for all the fun live from Secrets in Cap Cana.
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You're off at the Jets versus the Browns. And the date on that game is, hang on a second, I'm spacing out here. It's here somewhere. 888-872-1043, number 25. 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

0: 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Big night out at the stadium for GNR. That'll be happening on the 12th. It's 2:41. I want to say congratulations here going out to you, Lou Savarese of beautiful South Amboy, New Jersey, our latest winner to go see the Jets. For some reason, I just couldn't find the date on the game, but it is October 11th as they play the Cleveland Browns. I know that Jerry Martier, genuine nice guy in residence, has more tickets on the way in the relative near future, and that's for the Packers. The Packers-Jets game is going to be a party and a half. The pleasure has been all mine today. Thank you so much for your company. Good Lord permitting, we do it all over again this coming Saturday at 10 in the a.m. I'll see you next time around.
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0: Q104.3 rocks New York. There is Queen. We got Zep. You and me together. Yep, what is and what should never be. Getting a Let Out XL style tomorrow at 8 p.m. It's always a full rocking hour of Zep Carroll Miller taking care of all of that. Jerry Martier on a Sunday afternoon. I was up early and out, and I was like, whoa, does this feel like? This feels like training camp weather. It's just like sultry, maybe? Yeah, it's just plain old sticky. Good day to just keep hitting. Keep hitting. 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And Jets training camp is officially open. It's back together weekend at the Atlantic Health Jets Training Center in Florham Park. And to celebrate, we're giving you the chance to win tickets to see the Jets play at MetLife Stadium this season. 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Tickets for you to win coming up next hour at 4:20. Let's get some Fleetwood Mac cake in the next set. And you know what? Let's have a back wall thing too with Sammy. Let's do all of that on a.
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to the back wall of the Q Studios as I pull Sammy Hagar from Standing Hampton. 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We're doing it right now and always on a Q.

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1: 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It's a long way to the top if you want to rock and roll. Friday, September 25th, we will see you. Donna, Bob and the crew, Grill and Deck in Islip. Beautiful. Backwall action with Sammy Hagar. There's only one way to rock that for Val. Poolside, Little Falls, and there was Fleetwood Mac to start the set. Yep, commercial-free workforce blocks tomorrow in the noon hour. That will include Fleetwood Mac, Joan Jett and the Blackhearts, Skid Row, Maria Melito handling all of that. We've been handling Jets tickets, celebrating the opening of camp. Had some quality time at Florham Park yesterday, and we keep the tickets rolling. So, Jets, Packers, tickets for Sunday, September 20th, MetLife Stadium. That is your home opener. And I think we'll go about 420 on a cue.
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0: Q104.3 Rocks New York, The Who, and Baba O'Reilly. Brian Adams started things off. Summer of 69. We'll get to play 3 of 3 this week. Ah, there's your tickets for Brian Adams, Pat Benatar, Neil Giraldo. We're talking The Prue August 12th. That means Kenny has your first shot tomorrow when you play 3 at 3. Jerry Mart here in a Sunday afternoon. It gets to be a little bit later on this evening at 9. Well, then it's Q1043's Out of the Box. Best in new music. Local artists always have some time set aside by your host, Jonathan Clark. Tonight, Jonathan is joined in studio by Hot Blankin' Tuna. You can fill it in. You know what it is. New music from U2, Peter Gabriel, Johnny Marr, Jack White, Muse, Foo Fighters as well, plus a chance to win tickets to Mumford & Sons at MSG. And you also have a chance right now, coming up next, for Jets tickets versus the Packers Week 2, Sunday, September 20th. That would be your Jets home opener next on the...
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Caller 25, 888-872-1043 wins a pair of tickets to see the New York Jets playing the Green Bay Packers. Yes, it's an invasion of the Cheeseheads. 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But we've been celebrating the opening of training camp all weekend with tickets, and you're going to go get them now in a queue.

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0: 104.3 Rocks New York, Green Day, Boulevard of Broken Dreams. Alice in Chains started the set. And we get a shout to the Heenans. They are doing their thing. They have this work to perfection in Farmingdale. They are poolside. They are cranking a queue. You think they have some tasty treats going? George wouldn't have it any other way. Tasty tickets, yes. Celebrating the Jets all weekend long, and so do the toll-free listener lines. We go. Who is this?
1: Hi, my name is Jane.
0: And where are you calling from?
1: I'm calling from Garfield, New Jersey.
0: I hope you're huge fans of Gangrene, because I have tickets for you.
1: Oh, my God. I am friggin' 8 minutes away from the stadium. I live 8 minutes away. I love them.
0: My God, you know, you probably get spillover into your backyard on a big home game, don't you?
1: I tell you, you know, like the fighter jets go over my home, and it's just so beautiful to see.
0: That's just such a great thing when they do that, and you're going to get that because you're actually going to the home opener Sunday, September 20th. The Jets will host the Packers, and you're going to be there.
1: You're kidding me.
0: No, I don't mess around with football.
1: I don't mess around with football either. I love it.
0: Serious about football, are we? Yes, serious enough so I know this weekend is finished. No, no, no. We have tickets coming up. You know, let's do this again at 6:20 on a queue.
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0: Q104.3 Rocks New York, Def Leppard and Photograph, Phil Collins, Take Me Home. I have to say I did a little bit of a double take last week because I was reading where Phil is bound and determined to get some new music out there. What that means at this point, I'm really not sure, except he said he already had a couple in the can, as they say. So keep your fingers crossed if you're a fan. I'm a fan. Jerry Martier in a Sunday afternoon, Q104.3, is the radio home of the New York Jets. Jets training camp officially open. 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

0: 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But in the middle of the night when you're fast asleep.
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0: New York's concert station, Q104.3. Steve Winwood, roll with it. We get to September at Jones Beach with John Fogerty. That's just a hell of a double bill. Speaking of concerts, we heard from Pat Benatar, 3 of 3 this week. Right on through the week, tickets to see Bryan Adams, Pat Benatar, Neil Giraldo, and that is at the Prue, and sneaking up quick on August 12th. Zeppelinaire 2, Immigrant Song, will get the let out XL style tomorrow at 8 p.m. Always a full hour of Zepp on Monday with Carol Miller. Mets shut out by the Marlins. And you could say adios to fastball Freddy Peralta. He's out of here to Tampa Bay for three roster fillers. Like, none of these guys is going anywhere. Ugh. Yeah, the Yanks finished up in Chicago with a win, 2-1. They moved Duval to Pittsburgh last night, but just in the last couple of minutes, apparently the Yankees got Luis Garcia Jr. from the Nats for 4 minor league pitchers. That's a big deal, because they need some offense while everybody's just hurt. So that will help. NFL training camps will ramp it up beginning tomorrow. Both the Jets and the Giants were off today, but they're going to put the pads on tomorrow. And my mantra about this whole thing is just let's please stay healthy, shall we? Please? Pretty please? Sugar on top? Speaking of football, Jets tickets. We've had them all weekend. Next to win, 620 on the...
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4: Two marquee series wrapping up in baseball this weekend. The Red Sox, who were 23-4 in their last 27, go for a sweep of the Dodgers on the road in primetime. Newly acquired Dodgers ace Derek Skubal won't pitch, nor will the Red Sox ace Sonny Gray. The Mariners sent longtime veteran pitcher Luis Castillo to the White Sox for a haul, including pitcher Sir Anthony Dominguez. In the WNBA, the Sparks trade Kelsey Plum to Phoenix. I'm Rob Bushka.
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0: 101.3 Rocks New York. Tom Petty, Learning to Fly. We got Joan Jett and the Blackhearts. I Hate Myself for Loving You. We get to the commercial-free workforce blocks tomorrow in the noon hour. Yeah, there's Joan Jett right there. You got Fleetwood Mac and Skid Row and Maria Melito taking care of it all. Jerry Martier in a Sunday afternoon. So the Jim Kerr Rock and Roll Morning Show is heading to the Dominican Republic for a working vacation at Secrets Cap Cana. Jim, Kristen, Trevor, broadcasting live from their poolside bungalow tomorrow and Tuesday. But trust me, they're playing hard today. They have posted a ton of pictures, and they're all great. And nice close-up shots of the wonderful food there. You'll be freaking out already. And as a matter of fact, they'll have your chance to win your own four-day trip for two to stick your toes in that beautiful Sugar Sand Beach and relax at the adults-only all-inclusive resort. 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

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Caller 25, 888-872-1043 wins a pair of tickets to see the New York Jets play the Cleveland Browns. That is October 11th, MetLife Stadium. 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You've been winning all weekend, and why not go and win yourself some tickets right now on a queue?

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0: 104.3 Rocks New York. Peter Frampton, baby, I love your way. Congratulations to Michelle Widener, North Brunswick. Just minutes ago, Michelle, caller 25, huge Jets fan, pumped up to get some Jets tickets. Why not? Jets and Browns Sunday, October 11th at MetLife Stadium. We're not done with the weekend. That means we're not done with the tickets. Jonathan Clark stepping by soon. He has more tickets in the 8 o'clock hour. And I happen to know Jets Raiders is what's coming your way. Don't forget at 9 o'clock, JC, with another edition of Out of the Box on the Cue.
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0: That was Stone Temple Pilots' Big Empty, New York's rock station, Q104.3. Elton in there as well. Hope you're still having a great weekend. Jonathan Clark with you and Q104.3. 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And to celebrate, we're giving you the chance to win tickets to see the Jets play at MetLife Stadium this season. 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I got a pair of tickets for you coming up in the 8 o'clock hour tonight. So lock it in. We'll come right back with Genesis, The Beatles, Def Leppard, and more after.
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12: 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I also led the team that created MTV, and my co-founders and I are celebrating MTV's 45th anniversary this month. 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

Hi, this is Joe Elliott, and if you're hearing Def Leppard, you must be on New York's rock station, Q1043. You know, I could use a little more cowbell.

Yeah, Def Leppard, Q104.3. Okay, so this next song I'm going to play from the only double album the Beatles ever put out. It came out in 1968. It's called The Beatles, commonly known as the White Album. And this song is from that album. And Paul McCartney said he wrote this. He was inspired by The Who's I Can See for Miles. He really wanted to write like this nasty, loud, rocking song. So here it is, Helter Skelter, Beatles, Q104.3.

0: Beatles, New York's rock station, Q104.3. You knew they were having fun with that one, lowering and then increasing the volume as the song ends. Just so good. Jonathan Clark with you. Hope you're having a great weekend. Hey, listen, at 8:17 tonight, that'll be your next chance to score Jets tickets, okay? 8:17 tonight, so lock that in. In the meantime, we're going to come right back with another great set of music, including, let's see, Guns N' Roses, The Ramones, Fleetwood Mac, and more after this.
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